Arthur King, one night was sitting at his kitchen table, all by himself. His family had already gone to bed. And all of a sudden he received this phone call.

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We're going to kill you. And after he hung up the phone, he sat at that table. He just began to say, Father.

And I know you're real. But right now I'm so afraid, and I don't think I've ever hurt you. Say my name. And I need to hear your voice, Father. 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

good, always faith-filled. 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

0: 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Today, we continue our talks on key themes in John's Gospel, chapter 21, with John Matanda speaking about personal discipleship. Follow me.
1: As we conclude our talk on key themes in John 21 with the theme of discipleship, I'd like to start with this question. What does it mean to follow, and how is Christian discipleship different? In the world today, it's easy to be an admirer. We follow political movements, we follow sports teams, we follow celebrities on social media. There's a generation growing up today immersed in the online following of so-called content creators, demanding subscriptions and measuring the popularity by the number of likes. In the course of time, their popularity and that of their product fade. Sic transit gloria mundi, thus passes the glory of the world, or fame is fleeting, as an old saying goes. Largely, this kind of following requires no real sacrifice. But when the Lord Jesus Christ said, "Follow

When he called Matthew, the tax collector, also later an apostle, he left his booth behind. Luke 5:27-28. In Matthew 4:20-22, James and John left their father. John and Andrew were the first disciples to leave their old teacher John the Baptist and follow the Lord Jesus on the basis of John's testimony. John 1:35-39. So, we see from this brief mention, the pattern signals that discipleship is fundamentally vocational, not casual. It summons individuals to be part of a new community constituted around the person of the Lord Jesus, intentionally learning from him and following him to grow spiritually and become more like him. This will involve a lifelong commitment to a relationship with the Lord as Lord of one's life, which will shape one's character, beliefs, and actions. Therefore, worldly following is distinctive from Christian discipleship. A Christian disciple has not only repented of his or her sins and believed the gospel, which was the opening proclamation of the Lord Jesus' public ministry, Mark 1:15, and has been born again by the power of the Holy Spirit, John 3:3, but also is one who willfully accepts the call to identify with Christ by obedience in lifelong service, as we see illustrated by the early disciples. In this talk on personal discipleship, we will consider the subject under the following headings. Firstly, the call to a life of discipleship and its context. Secondly, the course of true discipleship and its cost. And finally, the conclusion of faithful discipleship and its crown of life. Firstly then, the context of the command. From the outset of his earthly ministry and throughout, the Lord Jesus was followed by great multitudes, Matthew 4:25 and 8:1, for example, primarily due to his teaching and miracles. However, Mark 3:14 tells us, "And he appointed 12, whom he also named apostles, so that they might be with him, and he might send them out to preach." ESV. In John's Gospel, chapter 21, we have the third time Jesus showed himself to his disciples after he was raised from the dead, John 21:14. The Lord Jesus uses this occasion not only to have fellowship with the disciples again in the food he provided for them, but also to challenge Peter's priorities before commissioning him to take on the all-important mission of building the church. Further details relating to this part of the story can be found in the following talks in this series: T1470, Feed My Lambs; T1471, Tend My Sheep; and T1472, Feed My Sheep. In John 21:19, the command, "Follow Me," is addressed to Peter, and it was to have a lifelong and life-changing effect on Peter. The book of the Acts of the Apostles and the epistles of Peter bear testimony to this. Peter exemplifies many of the features of discipleship that we will consider in this talk. When the Lord Jesus spoke to Peter on the seashore, he not only commissioned Peter to fulfill the three important activities in the foundation of the church, feed my lambs, tend my sheep, but the Lord also assured Peter that he would reach old age and that he would follow his master even in the manner of death. With regard to this commission, what we have here is simply the command to follow me, with no further teaching. During his earthly ministry, the Lord had taught and trained his disciples. He had sent them out on missions, and he wanted them to continue his work after his ascension, and to take the gospel into new territory.

Mark 16, verses 15 to 20. We learn here that discipleship is also about making disciples. The divine commission of furthering the gospel comes with the promise of divine presence. So we can summarize this encounter as the occasion when the Lord Jesus called his disciples to follow him, fellowship with him and each other, and lastly, to fish for others. When the call comes, it is more often than not when we are not expecting it, nor is it under normal circumstances. The call is to a walk. A hymn writer summed it up like this: Jesus calls us o'er the tumult of our life's wild, restless sea. Day by day his sweet voice soundeth, saying, Christian, follow me. As of old, apostles heard it by the Galilean Sea. Turned from home and toil and kindred, leaving all for his dear sake. Jesus calls us from the worship of the vain world's golden store, from each idol that would keep us, saying, Christian, love me more. Secondly, the course of discipleship and its cost. A story is told about an advertisement that appeared in a London newspaper, which read as follows: Men wanted for hazardous journey, small wages, bitter, cold, long months of complete darkness, constant danger, safe return, doubtful, honor and recognition in case of success. Thousands of men responded. It was signed by the noted Arctic explorer, Sir Ernest Shackleton, and that was what made the difference. If the Lord Jesus had advertised for workers, the announcement might have read something like this: Men and women wanted for the difficult task of helping build my church. You will often be misunderstood, even by those working with you. You will face constant attack from an invisible enemy. You may not see the result of your labor, and your full reward will not come till after all your work is completed. It may cost you your home, your ambition, even your life. In spite of the demands that he makes, the Lord Jesus receives what we might call applications of many who gladly give their all for him. He is certainly the greatest master for whom anyone could work, and the task of building his church is certainly the greatest task to which any believer could give his life. The same hymn writer quoted earlier also added the following words: Jesus calls us, by thy mercies, Saviour, may we hear thy call. Give our hearts to thy obedience, serve and love thee best of all. The response in obedience to the call is the beginning of what is known as the Christian walk, a lifelong journey. It is the calling of every believer. Scripture reminds us that this walk is not always easy, yet it is deeply purposeful. Paul, who became a disciple upon conversion and later an apostle, using an athletic metaphor, concluded his walk with, I have fought the good fight, I have finished the race, I have kept the faith. Finally, there is laid up for me the crown of righteousness, which the Lord, the righteous judge, will give to me on that day, and not to me only, but also to all who have loved his appearing. 2 Timothy 4:7-8. These words capture both the struggle and the victory that constitutes the Christian journey. It is not a journey without purpose, and an imperative to pursue that purpose. The purpose. Paul, in his epistle to the Ephesians, stated, For we are his workmanship, created in Christ Jesus for good works, which God prepared beforehand that we should walk in them. Chapter 2, verse 10. And in Romans 8:29, tells us
that we are predestined to be conformed to the image of his Son. The purpose of Christian discipleship is to become like Christ. In Acts 4:13, we read, "Now when they saw the boldness of Peter and John, and perceived that they were uneducated and untrained, they marveled, and they realized that they had been with Jesus." The purpose is also to obey him. Luke 9:23, "If anyone desires to come after me, let him deny himself and take up his cross daily and follow me." The purpose is also to walk in fellowship with him, abide in him for fruitfulness, John 15:5, and to serve in his mission. A true disciple becomes a disciple maker. The command is, "Go therefore and make disciples of all nations," Matthew 28:19-20. And this has been the hallmark of all who have obeyed the call, and it is still the imperative for you and me today. The pursuit. In his athletic metaphor mentioned earlier, Paul had stated elsewhere, "You are to run that you may obtain the prize," 1 Corinthians 9:24. This implies you must compete like a fully committed athlete in your Christian life. There must be a disciplined approach which includes training in godliness, 1 Timothy 4:7, toiling, 1 Timothy 4:10, pressing on, Philippians 3:12, meaning to move rapidly and decisively after an object. A long race is agonizing. Scripture tells us to run with endurance the race that is set before us, Hebrews 12:1. The same exhortation continues with looking to Jesus, the founder and perfecter of our faith, Hebrews 12:2 in margin. Our singular focus ought to be on Christ, who generates, as it were, the strength we need to run with necessary endurance. As he ran his race in life, Paul wrote that he was forgetting what lies behind, Philippians 3:13. "It will be worth it all to receive the imperishable crown from the Lord Jesus himself." The provision for the challenge of discipleship. "I have fought the good fight," said Paul. Life presents many obstacles in our Christian walk. There are trials and suffering, James 1, 2-4, discouragement and weariness, Galatians 6:9, distractions and worldly pressures, 1 John 2:15-17. These can slow us down, or even cause us to stumble. The journey of faith can be marked by growth, failure, restoration, and perseverance. Few lives illustrate this better than the Apostle Peter, a man who walked closely with the Lord Jesus, yet stumbled, learned, and was transformed. Our modern experiences often mirror Peter's journey more closely than we think. Take distraction as an example. It is one of the greatest modern challenges to spiritual growth. In Matthew 14:28-31, Peter, walking on water, begins in faith but falters when he is distracted by the storm. This is not unlike someone who begins their Christian journey with passion, consistent in prayer, committed to church, eager to grow, but over time, life becomes busy. Career pressures, social media distractions, financial concerns. Slowly, that person's focus shifts from Christ to Christ to circumstances. And like Peter, he or she does not fall instantly. He or she drifts when his or her attention moves away from Jesus. We learn from this that walking by the Spirit in a distracting world requires intentional focus in a noisy world. "Walk by the Spirit and you will not gratify the desires of the flesh," Galatians 5:16.
ESV. The challenge of discipleship sometimes shows up in subtle compromises. The weight of fear and pressure is very real in our walk. In Luke 22:54-62, Peter denies the Lord out of fear, despite earlier bold claims. In a workplace, a Christian who values integrity but feels pressured to compromise, perhaps to lie on a report, to stay silent about wrongdoing, or to hide his or her faith to fit in. Like Peter, fear of people can overpower conviction. Many believers today do not deny Christ with words, but with silence. The walk does present challenges, because it is not lived in theory, but in real life, amid pressures, uncertainties, and daily choices. Yet, it is not without help, as someone observed. For every sin, God gave the Lamb. For every sigh, God gave a psalm. For every sorrow, God brings balm. For every storm, God sends calm. There is restoration after failure. In John 21:15-19, where we began our consideration of the call, the Lord Jesus restores Peter after his denial, and he recommissions him. Think of a believer who has fallen into sin, doubt, or spiritual apathy. Perhaps he, she walked away from active faith for a season, feeling disqualified or ashamed. Yet, over time, through God's grace, he, she returns. He, or she rediscovers prayer, reconnects with the church, and begins serving again. Not as the same person, but as someone humbled and renewed. Failure is not the end of the Christian walk. In fact, many of the strongest disciples are those who have been restored. The lives of Peter and Paul in the book of the Acts and their epistles bear testimony to this. Christian walk is not about never stumbling. It is about continuing to follow Jesus, fixing our eyes on Jesus, Hebrews 12:2, as stated earlier. The Lord makes firm the steps of the one who delights in him. Though he may stumble, he will not fall, for the Lord upholds him with his hand. Psalm 37:23-24. There is much to be discouraged from Peter's journey. When we face distraction, we are called to focus. When we feel fear, we are called to faithfulness. We experience failure, but we are offered restoration. We grow slowly, but we are being transformed. Fixing our eyes on Jesus, the pioneer and perfecter of faith, Hebrews 12:2, teaches us that the secret to endurance is focus. When we look at our circumstances, we become overwhelmed. At ourselves, we become discouraged. At others, we become distracted. But when we look to Christ, we find strength, hope, and perspective. The Lord himself walked the path of suffering and obedience, and he now walks with us, Matthew 28:20. We should be encouraged that this walk is not about perfection, but direction. Each step in obedience matters. Not every weight is sin, but every weight can hinder. We must discern what to lay aside in order to move forward. Lastly, the conclusion of faithful discipleship and its crown of life. In Mark's Gospel, chapter 10, we read this. Then Peter began to say to him, "See, we have left all and followed you." So Jesus answered and said, "Assuredly, I say to you, there's no one who has left house or brothers or sisters or father or mother or wife or children or lands for my sake and the gospel's who shall not receive 100-fold now in this time. Houses, brothers, and sisters, and mothers,
and children and lands with persecutions, and in years to come, eternal life. Chapter 10, 28 to 30. To the persecuted church, he says, "Be faithful until death, and I will give you the crown of life." Revelation 2, 10. In Revelation 22, 12, we read this, "And behold, I am coming quickly, and my reward is with me, to give to everyone according to his work." There are other scriptures which assure us of an end-time review and reward. Paul said, "Your labor is not in vain," 1 Corinthians 15:58. It's worth noting here that discipleship is not measured by how loudly we go about our business, but how faithfully we continue in his ways. In a world that celebrates quick success, Scripture honors steady faithfulness. Moreover, God does not overlook quiet obedience. He sees, he remembers, and he rewards. In three Gospels, Matthew 26:6-13, Mark 14:3-9, and John 12:1-8, we read about the costly ointment that was poured and the lasting testimony to this seemingly small and unobtrusive act of love for the Lord. In the parable of the talents, Matthew 25:14-30, the master replied, "Well done, good and faithful servant. Enter into the joy of your Lord." Matthew 25:21. The servants were not judged by comparison, but by faithfulness to what they had been given. Faithful discipleship can be in unseen places: private prayer, daily obedience, small acts of love, as we have just mentioned, and faithfulness throughout trials of life. Every disciple will face trials. James 1:12, "Blessed is the one who perseveres under trial." Hearing all this is well and good, but there is a personal reflection needed here. In what is God calling you to be faithful today? What small obedience have you been neglecting? Will you remain faithful even when no one sees? In Galatians 6:9, we read, "Let us not become weary in doing good, for at the proper time we will reap a harvest if we do not give up." Discipleship has a view to the coming day when the Lord Jesus will be supreme and his truth will be universally loved and practiced. That is to say, the one we love and the word whom we love will be loved by all. We are living between two bookends, as it were, with reference to the word "follow." The first use of the word was in Matthew 4:20, where we read that they left their nets and followed him. And in the last use of the word, the Apostle John's description in Revelation 19:14 reads, "And the armies in heaven, clothed in fine linen, white and clean, followed him on white horses." We follow him now in the day of his rejection, in a world which hated him without a cause, Psalm 69:4 and John 15:25, and have no time for him. The crowning day is coming. We follow him in the light of the truth that one day we will follow him back to this world, and we will see him coronated and crowned. So, the day is coming when those who have followed him here will follow him into his kingdom, not only to see, but to add to his eternal glory. Are you ready for the review? Oh, the crowning day is coming. It's coming by and by, when our Lord shall come in power and glory from on high. Oh, the glorious sight will gladden each waiting, watchful eye in the crowning day that's coming by and by. Let all
that look for, hasten the joyful coming day by earnest consecration to walk the narrow way, by gathering in the lost ones for whom our Lord didst die, for the crowning day is coming by and by. Thank you for listening to the Truth for Today talk entitled Follow Me, Personal Discipleship, in the series Key Themes in John 21, talk number T1473.

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3: Seen as a very wise thing in our society to be open-minded. Many people already call Christians closed-minded, and here's a place, at least in the book of Proverbs, where we should say, absolutely.
4: Where you choose to live now will determine where you live eternally. Now, that's a very strong statement, but that's what the Bible teaches, and it's clearly what we see in today's passage. In Proverbs chapter 9, we see the contrast between the house of wisdom and the house of foolishness. One of these locations leads to life, and the other leads to death. So why would anyone in their right mind choose the house of foolishness? Well, let's find out on Word Alive with Tom Ward. Hi there, I'm Eamon, and thanks for joining me today. Word Alive is a weekly program brought to you by Good News Broadcasting. We dive into God's Word together, and over the next 25 minutes, we'll be exploring Proverbs chapter 9. So if you have a Bible, please turn there and I'll start reading the chapter. So this is Proverbs chapter 9 from the NIV. Wisdom has built her house, and she has set up 7 pillars. She has prepared her meat and mixed her wine. She has also set her table. She has set out her servants, and she calls from the highest point of the city, "Let all who are simple come to my house." To those who have no sense, she says, "Come and eat my food and drink the wine I have mixed. Leave your simple ways and you will live. Walk in the way of insight." Whoever corrects a mocker invites insults. Whoever rebukes the wicked incurs abuse. Do not rebuke mockers or they will hate you. Rebuke the wise and they will love you. Instruct the wise and they will be wiser still. Teach the righteous and they will add to their learning. The fear of the Lord is the beginning of wisdom, and the knowledge of the Holy One is understanding. For through wisdom your days will be many, and years will be added to your life. If you are wise, your wisdom will reward you. If you are a mocker, you alone will suffer. Folly is an unruly woman. She is simple and knows nothing. She sits at the door of her house, on the seat of the highest point of the city, calling out to those who pass by, who go straight on their way. "Let all who are simple come to my house." To those who have no sense, she says, "Stolen water is sweet. Food eaten in secret is delicious." But little do they know that they are dead there, that her guests are deep in the realm of the dead. Okay, so now I'll hand over to Tom.
3: Today I want to talk to you about where you live and the reality that where you live will determine whether you are saved or whether you are damned. That's how cut and dry. That's how black and white Proverbs likes to make things. And that's how hard-hitting Proverbs chapter 9 is. Where you live now determines where you will spend eternity. You have two choices. You have the choice of the house of wisdom or the house of foolishness. In the picture from Proverbs, there's only two houses, and thus there's only two destinations, only two possible places to live. And as I'm sure you can guess, we are called to live in the house of wisdom and to not visit the house of foolishness. This is the Christian life, isn't it? That we're called each day to make good choices, to do the right thing. And it's so hard, and there are often times when we just feel like it's impossible, and just the temptation and sometimes even just the mundanity of life. Is mundanity a word? I'm not sure. The mundane things of life. Oh, can I be bothered again choosing the right thing? You know, all of us would love to glow spiritually, wouldn't we? To find it so easy to do the right thing and to choose the right way and just have lives that are full of wisdom. We'd love to glow. I remember a number of years back, I went for an interview, and I had an hour or so before the interview. So I decided to have a nice bath, and I ran a really hot, deep bath, and there was no bubble bath, anything like that. So I saw on the side there was a bath bomb. I'm not sure if you've seen these before. You can buy them from various shops, but it's just a small ball that basically you put in the bath and it kind of disintegrates. And it's just like a bubble bath, really, in a ball form. And it sometimes changes the color of the water and smells really nice. It's a bit girly, but anyway, I decided to go in for this. And so I put the bath bomb into the bath and it dissolved and I sat in it. It was lovely. And anyway, I got out and realized I was kind of running out of time a little bit. So I needed to rush. So I just threw my suit on, headed out the door and went to the interview. And the interview seemed to go fairly well. And it was only when I got home and as I looked at myself in the mirror, I realized that my face was covered in glitter. Completely covered in glitter. I had sat through this entire interview and no one had mentioned it. No one had said anything. And funnily enough, I actually did get offered the job, would you believe? I was clearly glowing. I was sparkling. Obviously, that was induced by the bath bomb and wasn't a spiritual glow. But we'd love to, wouldn't we? We'd love to be those people that just kind of glow. We've kind of got that transfiguration like Jesus did, that we just glow with the glory of God. We just make the right decisions. We do the right things. But it's so often not the reality. So often we move from the house of wisdom to the house of foolishness. This was me when I was a teenager, that even though I was brought up in a house of real wisdom, a house where the Bible was taught and Jesus was believed in and worshipped. There was a friend of mine who lived just across the road, literally a few houses away, and I would often leave this house of wisdom and head over to basically a house of foolishness, a house of wickedness. We are not to do this. We are to choose the house of wisdom. What is wisdom? Well, I think Proverbs would say many things, but the beginning of wisdom, as we will see, is to fear God. The fear of God, a reverence, an awe, a respect, the way that you would respect a kind of a parent who is an authority figure, who loves you, but does discipline you. This is the fear, the right fear. To fear God, to have awe and reverence and respect for God is the beginning of wisdom. And so what is the opposite of that? Foolishness? Well, the fool says in his heart, there is no God. So the beginning of wisdom is to fear God. The beginning of foolishness is not to believe in God. Now, you and I think it's right to say, believe in God. We believe in Jesus Christ. But sometimes our actions, sometimes our choices in the way that they are foolish makes out like we almost don't believe in God. It was someone once said that sin is basically unbelief. When we sin, it's like we become an atheist in that moment because we don't actually recognize or believe in that moment really in who God is. So we're called to live in the house of wisdom and to turn away from the house of foolishness. And we know what wisdom is and we know what folly is. And so let's look at chapter 9 then and see. The basic structure is the first six verses are a call from wisdom to come to her house. Then verses 13 to 18 is the call from foolishness to come to her house. And then the verses in the middle, verses 7 to 14, are basically the reality that some people have already chosen. Some have chosen the house of foolishness, some have chosen the house of wisdom. So that's what we're going to look at, the call from wisdom, the call from foolishness. Some people have already decided, and then we will finish by quickly looking at the New Testament. So the call from wisdom, look at verse 1. Wisdom has built her house, she has set up its seven pillars. So the number 7 is highly significant in the Bible. It is the number of completeness. So wisdom has built her house, and it is a house that is complete. It is perfect. This is where perfect wisdom is. Here is where the perfect life is. Here is where ultimate life and flourishing is, in a house that is complete and is perfect. Verse 2, she's prepared her meat and mixed her wine. So there is order here, and there is provision. Verse 3, she has sent out her servants, and she calls from the highest point of the city. It's understood in the ancient Near East, when Proverbs was written, that at the highest place of a city or a town, that's where the temple would be. Whether, you know, obviously with the Jewish people, it was a temple to Yahweh, to God. But false religions as well would have temples at the kind of the highest point in the town. And so here, wisdom has set her place at the highest point, which means that this is true religion. Verses 4, 5, and 6. Let all who are simple come to my house. To those who have no sense, she says, come eat my food and drink the wine I have mixed. Leave your simple ways and you will live. Walk in the way of insight. So what Proverbs says is to choose this way, to choose the house of wisdom, is to choose life. And this is something that you should set your mind on and stick with. The call here in verse 4 and again in verse 6 is to the simple. In the Hebrew, that word simple can also mean to be open-minded. You think that's interesting? Open-minded. Those who are open-minded are being called. It is seen in today's society as a very noble thing. It's seen as a very wise thing in our society to be open-minded, isn't it? I'm very open-minded to this in terms of sexual ethics. I'm open-minded in terms of religion. I'm open-minded in terms of morality. I'm open-minded in terms of heaven and hell and what the Bible says and the authority of Scripture. I'm open-minded. I'm open to different things. That's wrong. Leave your open-minded ways and you will live. Many people already call Christians closed-minded. And here's a place, at least in the book of Proverbs, where we should say, absolutely. I am closed-minded. I'm closed to the world and the foolishness of the world and what it offers me. And I choose the right way. I choose the way of insight. I choose the way of God. I choose the way of wisdom. This is where life is. So often people paint a picture of God being some cosmic killjoy, you know, who just wants us to not have any fun. God stops us doing all the fun things. But wisdom, the house of wisdom, this is where life is. Walk in this and you will walk in insight. You will walk in the way of understanding, not simply intellect, not just more head knowledge, but understanding who God is and why he does what he does. And we will get that wisdom and we will more and more grow in the fear of the Lord. I don't know about you, but I want more of this. I want to be someone that walks in the way of insight every single day. I'd love to glow. I'd love to hover as some spiritual person, but I need to make the decision day in and day out to do the right thing. So that's the call from wisdom, and life is there. Then at the end of the chapter, we see the call from foolishness. Verse 10, folly is an unruly woman. She is simple and knows nothing. So here, as opposed to wisdom, there is chaos. It's chaotic. And she is described here as well as simple. like we've just seen. She is also described as being open-minded. So although foolishness says, come to my house, come and be here, but actually foolishness itself is also open-minded. It hasn't even decided on what it believes. It is chaotic. It is unplanned. It doesn't know the implications of what it is calling people to do. Verse 14, she sits at the door of her house on a seat at the highest point of the city. So you see where she has also built her house at the highest point in the town, like wisdom has. She hasn't built the house though, and she is sat outside the front door. It has real allusions to Cain and Abel. Remember that, where Cain kills his brother Abel in Genesis chapter 4, and God speaking to Cain says, Cain, sin is crouching at the door. Its desire is for you, but you must rule over it. Similar phrasing here, that foolishness is calling you in, but she's crouching at the door. There is sin here. There is destruction here. There is danger for the people of God. Verses 15 and 16, calling out to those who pass by, who go straight on their way, let all who are simple come to my house. So not only has foolishness set herself at the highest point of the city, like wisdom has, but also foolishness cries out in the same way, calls for people to come to her house. You think that's interesting? It's almost like foolishness is mimicking wisdom and calling for us to go to her. I don't know if you've noticed in our society, there are such conflicting views. There's such open-mindedness that it just leads to these weird situations where people just seem completely confused. I was watching a YouTube clip from BBC Three that was talking about the dangers of porn. And I thought, that's interesting. See what BBC Three has to say. And it was 2 or 3 minutes of a guy who had said that it had, you know, almost destroyed his life, and the addiction was real, and he had to lay it aside, and it was very difficult. I thought, well, fair play. But it was part of a series of other videos of the same. And the next video in the series was called Feminist Porn. I decided not to watch that video. I think it was probably the right decision, because when I scrolled down on the original video I'd watched, and there were some comments from people just saying, how can BBC Three be so conflicted and so confused that in two videos, one talks about such dangers of porn, the next video says that it's liberating and it's amazing for women to be able to be free, to be involved in this, and how it's all very good for them. It's all so positive. The world is mixed up. The world is open-minded on this, where it needs to be closed-minded. It's the call from foolishness tries to be similar to the call from wisdom. We see our world often kind of mimicking elements of Christianity, but taking Christ out of it. Instead of fasting, which Jesus presumed that his followers would do, which would involve prayer and fasting, we now see in our society intermittent fasting. So you fast for a number of hours a day, but there won't be any prayer. This is about losing weight, Christianity without Christ. Where Christians are called to pray, and Jesus calls us to pray daily and pray, our Father in heaven, hallowed be your name, your kingdom come, your will be done, all that. The world says meditate. Meditation's good for you. But instead of filling your mind with the things of God, in meditation you're called to empty your mind and just don't think of anything. Elements of Christianity, but Christ taken out. This is a make your own rules kind of mentality. This is a anything goes, nothing is really bad as long as you're open-minded to anything. But this isn't going to work. We can't make our own rules. Foolishness is going to lead to death, as we will see, and wisdom leads to life, and we need to live in the truth of wisdom. John chapter 16, where Jesus said that the Holy Spirit will lead you into all the truth. In our society, people will say, my truth, that's my truth, and that's your truth. No, that doesn't make any sense of truth. It's either true or it's not truth. It's either true or it's not true. It's not my truth. It's not your truth. It's not some of the truth. Jesus is the truth. Jesus is all the truth. And the Holy Spirit will lead us into that reality. Verse 17, to those who have no sense, she says, stolen water is sweet. Food eaten in secret is delicious. So where wisdom has built her house and prepared her food. Foolishness hasn't built the house. It was already built. And the food is stolen. I think this is such an important point. Because when you look at the house of foolishness and you look at the house of wisdom, you could just wonder, why in the world would anybody choose the house of foolishness? Why would anybody do that? It makes absolutely no sense. Well, stolen water is sweet. What does that mean? Sin is enticing. Sin is tempting. Otherwise, no one would do it. Verse 18, but little do they know that the dead are there, and her guests are deep in the realm of the dead. This is full of dead people, spiritually dead people. The walking dead are in the house of foolishness. Don't go there. Don't walk by the path. Don't be tempted. Don't be enticed. This will lead to death. We need to daily choose wisdom. We've got to be aware of sin's deceitfulness, as it talks about in Hebrews chapter 3. It's enticing, it's alluring, it's tempting. We have to choose wisdom. Verses 7 to 12, then in the middle, our kind of stopway gap between the call from wisdom and the call from foolishness, you have these few verses that basically make it clear some people have already chosen the house of wisdom and some people have already chosen the house of foolishness. Verse 7 to 12, whoever corrects a mocker invites insults. Whoever rebukes the wicked incurs abuse. Do not rebuke mockers or they will hate you. Rebuke the wise and they will love you. Instruct the wise and they will be wiser still. Teach the righteous and they will add to their learning. The fear of the Lord is the beginning of wisdom, and knowledge of the Holy One is understanding. For through wisdom your days will be many, and years will be added to your life. If you're wise, your wisdom will reward you. If you are a mocker, you alone will suffer. They have made their decision, which means that if you have chosen the house of foolishness, it's very difficult to be brought back. You see, whoever corrects a mocker invites insults. If you talk to someone who has already chosen the house of foolishness, who has a fully open mind, it's very difficult to pull them back. But you see, this proverb here is not addressed to the wicked, and it's not actually addressed to the wise. It's addressed to the simple. And we might not want to think of ourselves as that, but I think, or admit of myself, that that's often where I'm at. I'm too open-minded to sin. I'm too easily led astray. I haven't chosen the house of foolishness to live there, but sometimes I visit. I'm too open-minded. This psalm is addressed to me. Maybe you would put yourself in that same category. For the wise, there'll be added years, there'll be added wisdom, there'll be added reward. For mockers, they hate challenge, they insult those who challenge, and they will suffer. But we still have time. Those of us who are simple still have the opportunity to turn to the house of wisdom. Is there anything in the New Testament that talks about this? Is there anything from Jesus that might fit with this theme? Well, I think there is. Matthew chapter 7. Starting in verse 24, Matthew 7, verse 24. Therefore, anyone who hears these words of mine and puts them into practice is like a wise man who built his house on the rock. The rain comes down, the streams rose, and the winds blew and beat against that house, yet it did not fall, because it had its foundation on the rock. But everyone who hears these words of mine and does not put them into practice is like a foolish man who built his house on the sand. The rain came down, the streams rose, and the winds blew and beat against that house, and it fell with a great crash. Jesus changes the illustration slightly. Instead of a house of wisdom and a house of wickedness, he now has each of us building our own house. And will that be a house of wisdom, or will that be a house of foolishness? And the key to that then is whether we hear the words of Jesus Christ and put them into practice. Proverbs gives us the foundation, and Jesus builds on that and says, now the house of wisdom is going to be defined by following the words of Jesus Christ. And I love how Jesus just makes it really clear and obvious, where sometimes we can be left going, what does wisdom look like in this situation? What does wisdom look like today? What does wisdom look like tomorrow? You know, it's a little bit vague in Proverbs. It's useful, but Jesus is the answer, because in Jesus is found all the riches of wisdom, as it says in Colossians chapter 2. If you want to know how to choose wisdom, look to Jesus. If you want to make wise choices in your relationships, look to Jesus. If you want to make wise decisions in your workplace, look to Jesus. If you want to make wise decisions in the church that you go to, look to Jesus. Jesus is true wisdom. And to follow his words and to build on his words and to base your life on his words is true wisdom. In Christ are hidden all the treasures of wisdom and knowledge. So let me ask you, is your life today built on the rock that is Jesus Christ? Is your life built on the words that Jesus spoke? Is your life built not just on Jesus' sacrifice and his substitutionary death, which it absolutely should be, but is your life also built on his example? That you are to live the way that Jesus lived. You are to love the way that Jesus loved. You are to speak the way that Jesus spoke. You are to look like Jesus, not physically, but in terms of his characteristics, the way he dealt with people, the way he dealt with situations. Jesus, every day of his earthly ministry, was showing us an example of how we are to live. Now, it's not like Jesus experienced every single scenario that we have experienced. Jesus never worked in an office. Jesus never had the internet. Jesus was never married. Jesus never had children. Jesus never drove a car. Jesus never attended a church. But Jesus was tempted like us in every way, yet he did not sin. Jesus showed us how to face the temptations of the world, that although he didn't face the specific scenario that you might be facing, he went through what was the general temptation, the temptations that we face each day. Look to Jesus. Build your life on his foundation, his life, death, resurrection, and ascension, and look to his example. Let us be people who build our lives on the rock, who build the wise house and don't build the foolish house, who dwell in the house of wisdom and not the house of foolishness. Where you live determines where you will spend eternity.
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0: 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This is Wake Up to Hope.
1: Well, good morning and welcome to Wake Up to Hope on what is a bit of a cooler day today. It's nice to see a wee bit of the wet stuff around. Anyway, let's worship together.

0: That was Freedom from Jesus Culture.
1: Your faith-filled start to the day. 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
0: Well, a very good morning to you and a very good morning to you, Ian.
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0: Now, today we're going to be overrun with a group of wonderful young people from God First, accompanied by Jack Spong, their youth pastor, and more about that later. But just now, let's continue our worship. This is Chris Tomlin, Our Great is Our God, followed by Mighty to Save from Lara Story.

0: That was Mighty to Say from Laura Story. And before that, you heard from Chris Tomlin with How Great Is Our God.
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0: Well, it's really important to develop your faith when you're young. And this morning we're going to be joined by lots of young people from God First, accompanied by Jack Spong, who is their youth pastor. If you turn to 1 Timothy 1 and verse 19, it encourages young people to hold on to their faith with a good conscience, although some have rejected it. But if you don't reject it and you don't shipwreck your faith, then you will develop and grow into a stronger young person. Now, that's not just for young people. That's for all of us. We need to feed our faith and honour those who teach us and help us along the way. Let's just pray together. Father, thank you that in order to develop our faith, that there are those who give of their time and their efforts in order to help us. Thank you for your word that teaches us and helps us. And Father, I particularly pray for all young people today. It's a very difficult world in which they live, and many, many challenges. But Lord, thank you that equally there are many people around who are faithfully serving you. And I ask you to bless them and thank you for them. In Jesus' wonderful name, amen. Well, we continue our worship with Tim Hughes and Here I Am to Worship. And that will be followed by Paul Baloche with Hosanna.

0: That was Hosanna from Paul Blarsh. And before that, you heard from Tim Hughes with Here I Am to Worship. And as I said in my morning message, it's so important that we honour those who help us develop in our faith. And we pray particularly for young people who face so many pressures today. Well, the Breakfast Show is coming up next.
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0: Well, a very good morning to you and welcome to the Sunday Breakfast Show with me, Blair Crawford, and
6: me, Ian Robertson.
0: And a very full programme we've got for you. We've got a whole gang of young people coming in from God First with their youth pastor, Jack Spong, and they'll be sharing in all sorts of different ways. And then, of course, we'll have Uncle Ron with us. He'll be picking his favourite song and having a little chat with Ian. We've been to the cinema this week to see something a wee bit different. It's called The End of Oak Street. And if you like dinosaurs and all that sort of thing, well, that's the film for you. But we'll talk about that a wee bit later on. But just now, it's over to Adrian and Ian talk about the latest in books and music.
6: Thanks, Blair. Well, it's that point in the programme when we shoot down to Keith Jones and get to talk to Adrian. Good morning, Adrian.
7: Good morning again.
6: A couple of books for us to recommend today?
7: Certainly, yes. My first one is a new fiction title. Comes from the pen of Jamie Ogle, and it takes us into the world of the Roman Empire, into the sort of early 5th century. Tells the story of a gladiator who is captured after a battle, sold to a gladiator school, becomes a famous gladiator, determined to sort of win popularity, never rely on anyone other than themselves. It also tells the story of a medically trained doctor who tries to help the gladiators in their difficult situation. And it tells the story of a Christian leader who tries his best to bring the message of God into the Roman world. These three people find their fates intertwined in a rebellion that breaks out against the Roman overlords, and it just tells their story. It brought to my mind, of course, the obvious similarity that probably springs to a lot of people's minds is the story of Spartacus. Lots of echoes of that kind of story. It's called Daughter of the Rebellion, and it's by Jamie Ogle.
6: Yeah, that sounds really different. Yeah. Second book?
7: Second book comes from Graham Bainon, a name that many people may remember, lecturer at Oak Hill College. He's an associate director for the FIEC, among other things. His new book is called Standing Firm, and it's a look at the way the Bible describes the Christian life as the story of a war. But it's an unusual war in that the outcome is already known, that the battle has already taken place and the victory is secure. But it's a war that still shapes our everyday lives today. And so as Christians, particularly looking at the book of Ephesians and the armor of God, we need to stand firm like soldiers to take our place in that battle. Fascinating look at perhaps a subject that has been written on a lot, but this is a really interesting new take on it.
6: Right, two very different books, both sound really good. Our piece of music today is Give Me Joy by Ellie Limebear. What do you know about her?
7: Ellie is a fantastic singer, songwriter, worship leader. I was at Spring Harvest where she was leading the worship. I think it was last year. Excellent. She is, of course, the daughter of Martin Smith, known to many people, and she has been putting out some great music for the last 5 or 6 years.
6: Right, let's give it a spin. Thanks, Adrian. Talk to you again soon.
7: Take care.

0: And that, of course, was Elliot Lionbear with Give Me Joy. And just a reminder that she will be actually at the Lighthouse Theatre on the 17th of October this year as part of the Light Up Dorset event. So watch out for that. There'll be more news on that on Hope FM, I'm sure, nearer the time. And just to reiterate the two books that Adrian mentioned, Standing Firm by Graham Bainon and Daughter of the Rebellion from Jamie Ogle.
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2: Well, my very special guest, well, in fact, it's guest today because I've got a studio full of young people from God First, and they've just come back from a fantastic music festival, which they're going to tell me all about, as well as, of course, all that they do. But before we do all that, just welcome Jack. Jack is the youth pastor over at God First, aren't you, Jack?
3: I am, indeed, yes.
2: Now, these look a fine group of young people.
3: They are a fine group of young people.
2: And we're going to go through each of them and ask them about how they joined the group and what's life at school like, and are you enjoying the summer holidays, and can you lend me £5? So remember to bring your cash, yes?
3: Jacob,
2: they're looking at me very scared, you know. Yeah.
4: No, I need £70 for Lego.
2: Okay, now, folks, don't forget to talk into the microphone so the good folk can hear you. But, Jack, tell us a wee bit about how long have you been the youth pastor at God First?
3: I've been the youth pastor now for 2 years, exactly, really. I joined in September 2 years ago, so, yeah, it's gone fast.
2: And how many young people are in the youth group?
3: Oh,
2: I know you'd break up into different ages.
3: Yeah, we do. So in total, I think there's probably about 40 in our youth group now, which is amazing. It's grown quite a lot since, over the past 2 years. Like you said, we've just got back from a big festival called Dreaming the Impossible, where we took 32 young people there. So, it's been an amazing couple of years, especially seeing new young people come into the church and join the group as well.
2: Well, that's amazing, actually, to have so many. You know, did you get any sleep at the festival?
3: No, I didn't. They're all laughing. No, got less sleep than usual, and I do like my sleep, which is, not the most enjoyable thing, but it was really good fun.
2: Well, you don't go to a festival to sleep.
3: No, I know, but yeah. But
2: did the young people keep you up?
3: Only a couple of times.
2: Did the wake you in the night and say, I can't find my way to the toilet, can you tell me which way to go?
3: No, they were really good, to be fair. They were very good. Well, I've got a great group, and they're very respectful, they like to have fun, but they're not misbehaved in any way.
2: Now, we're gonna talk to them in turn, and first of all, we're going to talk to the youngest member with us today, who is Jacob. Jacob, welcome to the programme.
4: Thank you.
2: Good. Speak into the microphone, Jacob.
4: Oh, it's here.
2: Good lad. Excellent. Did you have a good time at the festival?
4: Yeah, it was lots of fun.
2: Fantastic. What sort of things did you do? Obviously, there was lots of groups there.
4: They had, activities. Like, they had water slides. They had a foam party. The foam party was great until I swallowed it. And then... No, it was not good. I lost my voice for the rest of the trip.
2: Well, some would say that was a good thing.
4: That is true.
2: But for you, it was not so good. Yeah. But you got a smile on your face, so I'm assuming you had a really good time.
4: Yeah.
2: And was it 3 or 4 days?
3: We went for 5 days. Mm-hmm. So, 5 days there. And it was full of worship and teaching. And like Jacob said, there was a lot of fun activities, games, things going on. But, it was an incredible week.
2: Yeah. And, of course, the theme about dreaming your way,
3: Dreaming the Impossible, it was called, yeah.
2: That's a really great title, isn't it? Yeah. So, do you believe in the impossible, Jacob?
4: Yeah.
2: So it's like thinking, what will I be in 5 years' time? Will I have a girlfriend and a wife?
4: Well, 5 years?
2: Is that too... Would you like a bit longer?
4: I mean, I'm only 30.
2: Oh, well, 5, I'd be 18 then. Yeah, well, maybe I'll give you a few more years.
4: Yeah.
2: Yes, actually. Well, tell me a wee bit, how did you come to join the youth group?
4: I mean, I was born into God First, and I've grown up in the church. I joined the youth group 2 years ago when Jack started and stayed since then.
2: Well, obviously you stayed because you were having a good time, and no doubt you've been making loads of friends, some of them in the studio today.
4: Yeah.
2: Yeah.
3: Some big news about Jacob. He got baptised on Sunday morning, which was really awesome.
2: Do you know what I heard? Was it four people got baptised?
3: There was actually seven in total, but we had five young people that got baptised on Sunday. And Mikey, who's also with us, got baptised on Sunday as well.
2: That's fantastic. Well, what was it like, Jacob, you know, going under the water and then the best bit's coming up, isn't it?
4: Yeah, it was quite relieving, honestly. Like, something was taken off my chest.
3: Oh, wow.
4: Yeah.
2: Yeah, but you felt great afterwards.
4: Yeah.
2: And then did you have a celebration afterwards?
4: My grandparents came over.
2: Well, that's fantastic. I bet you they were really proud of you.
4: Yeah.
2: Yeah. Oh, fantastic. Well, obviously, having Stead being brought up in the church and then Stead there, there's lots of things that you like. What do you particularly like about Sundays? I mean, obviously you do things in the week as well, I know that.
4: Yeah.
2: But what sort of things do you like, apart from going camping and...
4: I mean, there's different bits. There's, like, Wednesday youth is, like, fun, and there's, like, a little talking session. Sundays, there's a little bit of fun and more talking session. And Sunday's more about learning about God, and Wednesday's more about having fun.
2: Yeah, so you can actually ask questions and things you're not too sure about. You can talk to Jack or some of the others about it, and then you all share together, yeah?
4: Yeah.
2: Yeah. Well, let's just change the... Well done, Jacob. You did fantastic. We'll change and let Amy sit in the hot seat. And Amy, short for Imogen.
5: Yeah.
2: So, Amy, tell us a wee bit about yourself. How old are you?
5: I'm 13.
2: You're 13 as well. That's fantastic. And how long have you been part of the youth group?
5: Well, I started to go to God first in about November, October time.
2: So you're quite new.
5: Yeah, but I went to a youth group before then. Mm-hmm. When I was younger, I used to go to God first, so I know loads of the people there, which is really fun to come back to.
2: Yeah, well, obviously you have fun together and you're learning, you know, at the same time. And that's right. Are there many girls, you know, in the group? Because obviously today we've got more lads than we have girls, haven't we?
5: Yeah, there is quite a few girls in the group, which is good, because... Yeah.
2: Yeah, you don't want to be the only one, you know. Yeah. Not like Tigger, you know, and I'm the only one. Yeah. So did you enjoy the music festival?
5: Oh, it was really fun.
2: Mm-hmm. And what school do you go to?
5: I go to St. Peter's.
2: That's a really great school, isn't it? And
5: yeah.
2: Is there a Christian union there? Mm-hmm. Is there a Christian union, a youth group?
5: Not really, but there's just sort of people from loads of different religions there, mm-hmm. and it's really fun because you get to talk to your classmates and find out their religions and everything.
2: Mm-hmm.
5: So that's kind of fun.
2: And that's important, isn't it, to mix with people who from different faiths and backgrounds and so on. Obviously, some people believe in the Lord Jesus, but others don't, and maybe another faith. But it's important to learn about those things, isn't it?
5: Yeah, it really is.
2: Hmm, yeah. Now, I said to Jacob, I asked him, of all the things that you guys do, what he enjoyed the most? Put the same question to you. What do you enjoy the most?
5: One of my favourite things is either playing games linked with, like, a certain thing, or just worshipping. I love to worship God because it's a way to feel free and, like, no one's looking at you. It's just you and God.
2: Mm-hmm.
5: And no one's judging you.
2: That's really good. Have you ever tried writing a song, you know?
5: I wrote a Christmas song in music once.
2: Did you really?
5: Apart from that, not really.
2: Why did you give up?
5: It's just not really for me.
2: It's not your talent.
5: Nope.
2: Yeah, well, that's okay. It's important to know what you're good at and what you're not so good at. If you could have a choice of anything to do in life, you know, when you finish school and all that. And what would you like to do? Have you got any aspirations?
5: I really want to be an accountant when I'm older.
2: An accountant?
5: Yeah.
2: They earn lots of money, don't they? Jack, we'll be all right because you can, we can talk to Amy and she can sort us out alone.
3: Yeah, that's true.
5: Yeah. But, like, I do also really love to act. I really enjoy acting, mm-hmm. but I wouldn't really want to pursue it as a career. I just really enjoy doing it as a hobby.
2: Yeah, well, again, that's important. Are you part of a drama group?
5: Yeah, I am.
2: Mm-hmm. Once more onto the breach, dear friends. Mm-hmm. Although that's a very serious Shakespearean, you know, you're just like normal.
5: Yeah.
2: You'll have to write a few plays. You should do a pantomime for the year. Have you done?
3: No. I haven't done a pantomime, no. I think sometimes we've had, in the younger ages, there's been things at our church like that, but yeah, it's not something that I have a particular skill in.
2: A bit of a stretch.
3: Yeah, I know my lane, and that's not my lane.
2: Okay, well, let's have another seed change, and this time we'll go for Ruben, who... we're just changing the hot seat. So, welcome, Ruben.
6: Welcome. Oh, thank you.
2: Now, you're fortunate because you know what I've asked everybody else.
6: Yeah.
2: So, I'll ask you, how much money have you got in the bank?
6: Could be more.
2: It could be more, folks. Now, that is a very good answer. That's a great answer, isn't it? Yeah.
3: It's true.
2: I'm sorry. Jack, he's looking worried. I'm not going to ask him. So how long have you been part of the youth group?
6: I've been part of God First Youth 4 years. No, 3 or 4 years.
2: Yeah, time just flies when you're enjoying yourself, doesn't it?
6: Yeah, it is great.
2: And what do you enjoy most about the group?
6: I think the way that everyone connects. Like a lot of groups and other social things outside of church, it'll be girls kind of hang out, boys hang out. But recently we've been doing a lot of Bible studies, just going to the beach, like boys and girls, and everyone, like different ages, all just click together.
2: And it's been so hot, hasn't it? I mean, in fact, if anything, it's been a bit too hot, hasn't it?
6: Yeah.
2: I mean, today is the first day, and this has been recorded, by the way, it was recorded last Wednesday, and it was actually raining, wasn't it?
6: Mm, yeah,
2: but we were all very happy because before that we were all melting away. Yeah. We'd all have been in our shorts and everything.
3: Yeah,
2: unless we were very posh. Yeah. So what school do you go to, Ruben?
6: I go to Highcliff.
2: Highcliff, yeah. Mm. And do you have a sort of Christian union there? Or?
6: There isn't so much of a Christian union there. There's actually not as many as I would have thought. I think a couple of my friends go to our church from Highcliff, but I don't know many other people that are Christians.
2: Yeah, well, that's a good thing as well, isn't it? I mean, I suppose that, you know, that once we were all non-Christians, weren't we? Mm. But having friends who aren't Christians, you know, they can look at you and say, Ruben, tell us about this Bible thing. I mean, why do you believe that? I thought it was all fiction. You know, they could ask you questions like that. And if you weren't too sure about how to answer, you could ask Jack or some of the others, you know?
6: Yeah, it's good to be able to share it with them and bring them in, just like people did to us.
2: Now, do you do sport? No, football or...?
6: I mean, I do some sport at school. I go to the gym, but not really anything outside.
2: Oh, is that because you haven't got any time?
6: I just haven't really found my sport yet.
2: No, well, that's okay. And how old are you?
6: I'm 15.
2: You're 15, yeah. So, now, I did ask Amy about her aspirations, you know, whether... Mm. Do you have any aspirations, you know, if you could do anything? I mean, it is difficult, you know, at any age, but particularly at 15, 13. Mm. I mean, I know whenever I was younger, I had not a clue what I wanted to do, you know?
6: Mm. Well, something I've actually talked to Jack about in our... Because we kind of have one-on-one sessions, or we used to occasionally, as part of our Young Disciples course. And something I talked to Jack about was possibly becoming like an army chaplain and spreading the gospel in the army. It's just, that seems like something I'd enjoy.
2: So, Jack, you're going to have to invite an army chaplain.
3: Yeah.
2: To come and speak to the group about what it's like.
3: Yeah, to be honest, it was amazing hearing Ruben say it, because it's not something I've, you know, come across or heard of before.
2: Well, it's definitely not common, isn't it?
3: No, it's, yeah, very particular kind of thing. But we were talking about looking at studying at different Bible colleges or things that would help to make that happen, which was cool.
2: And the most important thing, Ruben, is you've got lots of time, yeah. You know, that... You're not under any sort of pressure, you know. Did you share that with your mum and dad?
6: Yeah, I have shared it with them. We've not looked into it too much, which I think is probably the next step.
2: Mm-hmm. Yeah, well, I think Jack's advice is right. You know, just talk to somebody who has done that, you know, and you get to see the world.
6: Mm. Yeah.
2: I think, well, obviously you can become a chaplain in any of the forces.
0: Mm.
2: Yeah. Excellent. Okay. Shall we have a change?
3: Yes.
2: And this time, let's go for, let me see. We'll go for Mikey, shall we?
6: Mikey.
3: In the hot seat.
2: Yeah, we're shuffling around here, folks. So, Mikey, you got baptised last Sunday, yeah?
7: I did.
2: What made you decide to do that?
7: It just felt right, you know. I've been to Dreaming the Impossible and another Christian festival, and God's done so many good things in my life. It just felt right to finally, like, make the decision to give it my all.
2: Now, when the big day came and you went under the water, and then it popped up again, and then everybody sung and clapped and all that sort of stuff, what did it feel like?
7: It just felt relieving, like almost like you've been reborn again, in a way.
6: So good.
2: Well, of course, that's what the Bible says, you know, that you are born again. Mm. Whenever being baptized, you go under the water, it's like dying and saying goodbye to your old life. And when you pop up out of the water, you're saying, here I am, new life. And you're celebrating. You're underlining in ink what you've already done in pencil. You've already committed your life to Christ and so on. Did you feel any pressure in doing that?
7: No, but I'd say talking in front of everyone was rather scary.
2: Well, it would be scary.
3: You did a great job, though, and you're doing a great job now as well.
2: So did they say, well, look, you've got 2 minutes to share your, or something like that?
7: No, not really. It was kind of like a talk. I think mine went on for like 8 minutes or so.
2: You did 8 minutes? That's incredible.
3: We did an interview, but he did so well. It was amazing seeing his, knowing Mikey's story. And he hasn't been with us for too long, have you? When did you join the youth?
7: I've been coming for like just under a year and a half or over.
3: And in that time, seen such a transformation really in Mikey's life, and just, it's been amazing.
2: That's fantastic. And what's school life like for you?
7: Ooh, it's a bit of a miss and match, you know. Some lessons are good, some are bad, you know. Friend group's all right.
2: What's your favourite subject?
7: Oh, that's a good question. It's got to be physics.
2: Mm. You could be a scientist, couldn't you?
7: Oh, close. Engineer.
2: An engineer, yeah.
7: Yeah.
2: Yeah, that's fantastic, yeah. I better not ask you any personal questions like money in the bank or any of those things that I
7: threaten.
2: You probably would say the same as everybody else. I'd like some more.
7: I would.
2: Well, what's the summer been like for you? I mean, obviously you've just come back from this amazing camp. What was it like?
7: The camp was really fun. Dad said making sure the youth leaders didn't have as much sleep was rather entertaining. But overall, the camp was brilliant. Yeah.
2: Yeah, well, I mean, you don't go to these things to have a sleep, do you?
7: Nah.
2: When you come home, you crash out. It's just poor old Jackie's looking a bit worn out.
7: Yeah.
3: That's because I've got a 1-year-old and 3-year-old at home that keep us up at night. So
2: were they with you on the camp?
3: Yeah, they were. They came. And my wife, she was there, so... Yeah, it was late nights and early mornings, but my wife was very, she took kind of responsibility for the kids, which was very helpful in that week.
2: Okay. So, Mikey, what do you like best about the group? I know you haven't been there for that long, but what do you really enjoy about going?
7: I mean, I like the fact that everyone's like inclusive and we're all friendly, like nobody's left out, and it's a place to really build relationships with people that you may not normally speak to. So
2: that's important, isn't it? Because you're meeting people with different ages, different perspective, male and female, and then of course you've got Jack to well, it sounds as if you don't have to keep them in order.
3: They do a great job, like Ruben was talking about, the Bible study that they're doing, and they're doing that themselves, you know, they're taking themselves down the beach, and I don't know how many of you there are going, but it sounds like there's a fair few, and with other churches as well, which is really encouraging. So they're a great group to lead, I think. They've got a real hunger to grow themselves.
2: To learn more.
3: Yeah.
2: Well, absolutely. When you're young, it's about learning, isn't it?
7: It is. Learning's quite fun, new things, you know, widen your... like vision on stuff. It's quite nice.
2: Absolutely. And then I mean, you can get excited about your faith, can't you? I mean, I think that Timothy in the Bible, you know, somebody said to him, "Now, don't despise when you're young." Some people will say, "Oh, you're just 13 or 14 or 15 or whatever, you know." How old are you?
7: I'm 16.
2: 16. Well, you're 16, you know. You don't need to bother. When you get to be about 55 or whatever, you know, then you can think about life. But, of course, that's a load of rubbish, isn't it? Because, actually, you can do everything as a young person, whether, you know, you're as young as Jacob or as old. I don't know who the oldest in the group is.
7: Me.
3: Mikey.
2: But it's not about age, really. It's about having belief in yourself, and it's about being encouraged and that sort of thing. And it sounds as if you get plenty of that.
7: It's pretty encouraging. You know, we all go out at church after baptism. I had a few people come up and they felt inspired and we were sharing stories. So it's nice, like, being my age, still being able to inspire people that are, like, older or, like, maybe even younger people that want to make that change.
2: Absolutely. Well, it is an inspiration, you know, Owen, because obviously whenever you did your little talk, you'd have been saying about your faith and whatever, and no doubt acknowledging some of the people that had helped you along the way, you know, that sort of thing. Now, who have not we talked to?
3: Samson.
2: The muscle man. You're certainly the tallest Samson.
8: Yeah.
2: So, Samson, how long have you been part of the group?
8: Well, I'd say coming up to like half a year at this point.
2: Half a year, and has it been a good half year?
8: Oh, yes, it's been great. Mm-hmm. I really enjoy being in this youth group.
2: Yeah, now, tell us a wee bit about yourself. What school do you go to?
8: St. Peter's, the same as Emmy.
2: Mm-hmm. That's a really good school. Yeah, I've got a couple of grandchildren who are hoping to go there.
8: Oh, yeah.
2: And I have a friend who teaches there as well, which is really, really great. So in terms of aspirations, have you thought about it? I mean, have you had this one-to-one session with Jack?
8: Well, not with Jack yet, but I've had a few aspirations about what to do in life.
2: Come on, then.
8: Well, it's a bit out there, but I'd like to become a Lego designer, design Lego sets.
2: Lego?
8: Yeah.
2: Now, is that, where was that developed? Was that in Sweden?
8: Denmark.
2: Denmark, yeah.
8: Yeah.
2: Would you like to, have you been to Denmark?
8: Yeah, I went this summer.
2: And do they have an apprenticeship type program?
8: Yeah, I think they do. It's like really hard to get into.
2: Yeah. Well, if you believe in yourself and you know, and there's nothing's impossible, you know. And then, of course, there's the local Legoland, which is in Windsor, isn't it?
8: Yeah.
2: Yeah, I mean, I've never been there, but I've heard it's pretty good, yeah. So, if I was to go to your house, could I get into the door with a Lego, or do you live in a Lego house?
8: Quite literally.
2: Yeah. Well, it's creative, isn't it? Mm-hmm. I mean, making anything, like, I suppose people in my generation, they did Meccano.
8: Oh, yeah.
2: But Lego is even better, because there's practically nothing that you can't build with a Lego. You've got train sets and houses and apartment buildings. And in fact, the creative department are looking all the time at new ways of doing things and developing things, yeah.
8: Oh, yeah. That's pretty cool.
2: Yeah. Though. Fantastic. So of all the things that you do in the youth group, what do you enjoy the most?
8: Well, I think recently, or quite a while ago, I'm still asking Jack to have it again, but we talked about Among Us Night. I absolutely loved it. He said he's never going to do it again.
3: Well, that's a stretch. Yeah, I mean, it was chaos. Have you heard of the Among Us game?
2: I can't say I have.
3: Can you explain the Among Us game?
8: Well, basically, there's one imposter, right? And then there's a bunch of, like, people who are just trying to figure out who the imposter is.
2: Ah.
8: And we just basically used our building as the place that we, like, had to find out who the imposter was.
2: And did you find out who the imposter was?
8: Yeah, me. Yeah.
2: Is there...
8: Yeah.
2: Who?
8: It was me.
2: It was you. Oh, yeah. Oh, my goodness. Were you good at it?
8: Well, until I got caught.
2: But then there's that television program, isn't there, where it's the same sort of principle, isn't it?
3: Like the the traitors type, similar type of thing. Yeah, we had it took me about 2 weeks to organise it, and we had well over 40 young people there, and just all running around our building pretty much in the dark. But it was really fun. It's just one of those things where it was absolute chaos, wasn't it? It was so noisy.
8: Mayhem.
3: It was good fun though. I don't know who else was there. Were you two? Yeah. Ruben was there. Jacob, you were there, weren't you? The Among Us.
2: Were
3: you there, Remy? Yeah, so a few of them were there. Yeah.
2: It sounds great, absolutely.
3: It was fun.
2: Now let's have your first piece of music, which comes from Cody Carnes.
3: Yeah.
2: Now, have you all chosen different ones?
3: Ruben chose that one, yeah.
2: So, Ruben, you have to come back on the microphone again. Just do a quick check. There you go. So, Ruben, why did you choose this one?
6: At the Christian festival, which we used to go to, and it played at the most recent one, it's just, that was kind of the song where I kind of felt God the most, and it's kind of stood out to me.
2: Okay, well, let's have a listen to it. Christ is

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4: So, Ruben, that song that we just played there was about sort of that God never letting us down.
5: Yeah.
4: That maybe brings us to a challenging question, which I'm going to ask everybody. Mm-hmm. And that was, what is the biggest challenge that you've ever faced in your life so far?
5: Yeah. Haven't really thought about this one too much. Well, I feel like before I fully became a Christian, there would be times when I felt very angry and kind of struggled to get along with people and have the same views. And I feel like getting baptized and spending so much time in church has just really helped with that and overcome it.
4: Mind, it's really important. Some people would get very guilty. I mean, you're being very honest. You've admitted that on the radio and so on. The angry young Ruben. Somehow I can't see you as an angry young man because you've got a peaceful face, hasn't he?
5: Mm.
4: Yeah. But yes, that was obviously a very real thing. Did it make you have sleepless nights?
5: I'm not sure I say sleepless, but sometimes maybe struggle to get to sleep.
4: Yeah, because you're worried about stuff.
5: Mm.
4: Yeah. And, I mean, you said that, obviously, you know, your Christian life and the church and so on, actually even getting baptized has helped. In what way would you say, I know it's early days, but in what way do you think it's helped?
5: So I got baptized about a year ago, and I think it was just when I got baptized and people prayed for me, I just felt a sense of peace and that I am part of God's family and that he loves me.
4: Okay, well, thank you so much. Let's have Amy back again. So just to remind you that I'm talking to a group of young people from God First and their friends together, and they've been their different ages, and their youth leader is Jack Spong, who's in the studio with us as well. So, Amy, I know this is a difficult question, but you have had a little time to think about it. What was the biggest challenge that you have ever faced in your life so far?
6: About nearly 2 years ago, my mum had cancer.
4: That's a biggie.
6: And I was only in year six, and I'm a twin. So I was having to battle trying to do SATs whilst helping my brother, because of course we're a team, but it's not easy. We had to take the bus home from school and everything, and it's just hard because it's not nothing.
4: Yeah. Well, it's definitely not nothing. Yeah. Were you able to confide in anybody?
6: I don't really know, but yeah.
4: Because you're having to keep these things to yourself, and you worry about, you know, will my mum die and that sort of thing.
6: Yeah.
4: I mean, it's not easy to even talk about, is it?
6: Not really. But it's better to just talk about it than just leave it to yourself.
4: Absolutely. So did your mum recover?
6: Yeah, my mum's on the journey to recovery, which is really good.
4: That's really great, isn't it?
6: Yeah.
4: Of course, people say, you know, I suppose the dreaded C word, you know, can strike fear into lots of people. But of course, people can live for years.
6: Yeah.
4: And in fact, people talk about living with cancer, you know.
6: Yeah.
4: But it doesn't mean to say that that's easy. And it doesn't. And I suppose as a Christian, I mean, I don't know, did you ever ask God, I love my mum. Why have you let this happen?
6: Yes and no. They turns out they'd lost my mum's results, and they found them again. but they've done some changes at the hospital to make sure they don't lose the results. So because of what happened to my mum, that change may have saved many, many lives. So I know it's impacted for the good, and yeah.
4: Well, that's amazing, because if that mistake hadn't have been found, as you say, lots of other people could have had very serious outcomes and so on. So, yeah. So God used that situation. And of course, and this is difficult, but even if your mom had died, you know the where she would be, don't you?
6: Yeah.
4: And that doesn't mean to say you don't grieve and you don't get sad and whatever, but there's a promise, that people who die and they believe in the Lord Jesus, they never really die at all. Mm-hmm. Yeah, they're always with you.
6: I know she'd always be with me if she passed.
4: Yeah.
6: And I knew I wouldn't be alone.
4: Yeah, well, absolutely. Well, she, thank the Lord that she didn't pass. Yeah. And of course, that song that we played earlier on, the Firm Foundation, and that God will never let us down. The words of that song are very important, and that's probably one of the reasons why you like it so much.
6: Yeah, I used to listen to it quite a lot when my mum was sick, and it just used to give me a hope.
4: Yeah.
6: Even when it didn't feel like that was a hope, it just made me feel safe and know that she's not alone.
4: Absolutely. Well, thank you so much. Well, let's have the youngest member of the group, who is Jacob. I've given Jacob a little bit longer. Although he's young, he's actually very intelligent, yeah.
7: Mm-hmm. He's great.
4: Sorry. So, Jacob, here comes the big question. Do you know what it's going to be?
8: No.
4: In your long life...
8: Yeah.
4: What's the biggest challenge that you've faced?
8: I mean, I faced a lot of challenges, and some of them were small. Like, I mean, I've done production and I've had like stage fright before. I wasn't like an actor. I was I moved the set around, so it wasn't as big a deal.
4: So you were frightened of getting it all wrong?
8: Yeah.
4: Forgetting what went where, and all the audience saying, oh, who did that? Mm. And they'd say, well, we all know, was that Jacob? He mucked it up. But that never happened, did it?
8: No, it went fine. And there's been other bits, like, not big challenges, because, I mean, my life's been pretty good.
4: I'm pleased to hear it, Jacob.
8: Yeah, thank you.
4: Well, what were the other challenges then?
8: They're not really challenges, they're just like stepping stones. Like, I mean, I'm getting older, going through different schools. When I went to secondary school, a lot of my friends went to different schools.
4: That's a difficult thing, isn't it?
8: Yeah.
4: Because then, did you feel a bit lonely?
8: Well, I mean, some of my friends were still with me, but some of the ones I was really close to went to grammar schools, and that was sad.
4: Yeah, but I suppose that did you maintain contact with them? Did some of them come to the youth group, for example?
8: No, none of them came to the youth group. I'm the only Christian in the friend group. So it is interesting, because I believe in God, and then some of them are atheists and some of them are agnostic.
4: Do you think they're really atheists? I mean, some people just say, I don't believe in God. And then you say, well, why don't you believe in God? And then they tell you, and you said, well, I don't believe in a God like that either.
8: I mean, I've never really asked. Maybe I should.
4: Well, it's a bit of an idea, isn't it?
7: Mm.
8: Yeah.
4: Yeah. But nevertheless, you're a very brave young man. And not only that, but you're a very privileged young man, because God has actually enabled you to have lots and lots of friends who aren't actually Christians yet, who believe all sorts of other things. And you're like Tigger. You're the only one.
7: Mm-hmm.
4: My singing's not that great.
8: It's okay.
4: Yeah, but you know what I mean, don't you?
8: And yeah.
4: Have your friends... although they're not Christians, have they ever asked you why you are?
8: They have before, like, sometimes. But they also sometimes ask, like, if I am a Christian, because I think they know. They're just making sure they know.
4: Mm. Yeah. That's good. You're using you like a sort of bouncing board.
8: Yeah.
4: Okay, well, that brings us to our next piece of music, which comes from Brandon Lake and is Gratitude. So, Jack, just remind us who...
7: That was Mikey, and Mikey chose that song.
4: Mikey. So we'll get Mikey to say why he chose it, or why he suggested to Jack. Welcome back, Mikey.
9: Hello.
4: So why this one then?
9: Well, I think the lyrics just kind of really sum up why, because when faced with such an amazing God, your words do fall short. Mm-hmm. You know, you can't really express it all.
4: Yeah, I mean, gratitude is so important, isn't it? You know, lots of people never, even whenever Jesus healed them, they never said thank you.
9: No.
4: Some people did, but, I mean, in fact, sometimes even Jesus said, don't tell anybody, because he wanted people to recognize who he was for themselves, you know, which is very important, you know.
9: Yeah.
4: But as just as you've done, of course. So, yeah. So let's play the song Gratitude by Brandon Lake. Oh.

0: Well, that was Brandon Lake there, and Gratitude, the last song that we heard. And I'm going to be talking now to Samson, who's a member of the youth group at God First. And he's here with his friends and also, of course, with Jack Spong. So, Samson, I've asked everybody else what has been the greatest challenge in their lives to date. What would that be for you?
1: Well, I guess for me, it's a bit different because I moved here like 5 years ago from South London, and I think that was quite hard for me because leaving all my friends and family behind.
0: Yeah, well, that's really tough. So you really had to start again.
1: Yeah. Mm. I just feel like, but when I've moved here, though, I felt great. You got the beach. you got Jack. You got the youth group.
0: Jack helped, did he?
1: Well, I wasn't initially with like Jack, so I think it was I only been with him so recently, but all the time I have been with him, it's been great.
0: So when it became clear that your parents said to you, look, we've got good news for you, son, we're going to move south.
1: Yeah.
0: And the good news is it's got 10 miles of beaches, it's a lovely place, and you'll probably make lots of new friends. What did you feel like?
1: I was like, I kind of hovered on the word probably, made lots of friends. But yeah, I was a bit, like...
0: apprehensive?
1: Just, yeah, I feel like the feeling of it was just because I was going into year five at that time, so I was not completely ready for it, and I just didn't quite understand what was going on.
0: Yeah, but these things, I mean, people move sometimes several times, you know, and it's all a bit of a preparation for when you eventually will say goodbye and do whatever it is that you want to do in life, you know?
1: Mm.
0: Yeah, which, of course, is a few years away for yourself, isn't it?
1: Yeah, it's just a few.
0: But anyway, down you came, and the first few days, tell us about what was that like moving down to the south?
1: Well, I think it was just, like, trying to settle in, talk to the people on our road, you know, getting to know
0: them. The neighbours and so on.
1: Yeah, and then just kind of getting to know them, really. And then, of course, unpacking all the boxes. All the boxes. That's quite a lot.
0: Did you have lots of boxes?
1: Too many.
0: Did your parents get you to carry the stuff in? Furniture?
1: A lot. I was only in year five, but they were making me carry all the biggest boxes.
0: That's terrible. That's abuse, isn't it?
1: Oh, I wish.
0: Yeah, but you'll be building your muscles and so on, you know.
1: Yeah.
0: You have to be like Popeye the Sailor Man.
1: Have to be like Samson from the Bible.
0: Oh. Absolutely, who is a man of great strength. Mm. And of course you've got not terribly long hair, but you've got plenty of it.
1: Thank you.
0: I haven't really asked anybody else this. Can I ask you a personal question?
1: If you like.
0: Have you got a girlfriend?
1: I did.
0: You did?
1: Yeah. Not anymore.
0: Oh. So you're available?
1: Yeah. Yeah, if you put it that way.
0: So, folks, his name is Samson. He's a very good-looking, blonde young man, and he's available. But in order to get anywhere near him, you need to go along to God First Youth Group, which meets Jack when... Yeah. Come on, Jack.
2: Oh, sorry. We meet on Wednesdays. I feel like I'm advertising Samson's availability. We meet on Wednesdays and Sundays. That's our typical meeting times.
0: So is everybody available?
1: Yeah, a few people here. Nah, Mikey's not.
0: So, Mikey would like it to be known that he is definitely not available. Jacob, on the other hand...
1: he's got many years left.
3: Yeah. How would you say that?
0: he's definitely available, but he's a bit awkward.
2: Oh,
3: thank you.
0: He's not really a bit awkward. He's cute. I think that's the word, isn't it?
3: Thanks.
0: Now, Imogen, are you available?
4: Yeah.
0: You are? Imogen's available.
1: It's
0: getting...
1: No, yeah.
0: It's getting... I'm not saying available for what, am I?
1: I guess so.
0: They're available for you to take them out, have a big slap-up meal, and afterwards have a great time at the beach.
1: Sounds
0: something
1: great.
0: Like that. And if you were thinking something else, well, shame on you. Yes. Yeah. So back to you. So you start it with your people around you where you were living.
1: Yeah.
0: And then, obviously, you went to school.
1: Yeah, I did go to school. Actually, God gave me a sign about that. Like, because at the time, we had just moved into our house. And then I think it was only a few weeks later, like a massive sparrowhawk jumped into our garden. You'll see the context in a minute. And then we started moving to our, like, trying to get find a school to go to. And as we were looking around the sections of the school, we saw a sparrowhawk as one of, like, the sections of the class. Like, the class was called Sparrowhawks, and we just felt like God had particularly moved us in that kind of direction. And we found a nice place.
0: So it was like a big confirmation, a massive confirmation, that, isn't it?
1: Yeah.
0: It'll be okay. Don't worry about it, Samson. Yeah. Have you got to know the character of Samson in the Bible? Because he had good things and bad things in his life, didn't he?
1: Yeah, he had his struggles.
0: He had a lot of trouble with a particular lady friend.
1: Yeah.
0: Hmm. But it all came good in the end.
1: It did.
0: Yeah.
1: Made things right.
0: Absolutely, and he had strength.
1: Yes.
0: Yeah. And of course, it's not just physical strength, is it?
1: No, it's a lot about mental strength and just faith in God, eh?
0: Mm-hmm. So tell me this. Obviously, your friends are all here.
1: Yeah.
0: And I've been asking them all sorts of questions. Some of them are a bit embarrassing and so on. And Jack's been going 40 shades of green. He hasn't really. If you became the presenter,
1: yeah,
0: and you asked the questions, would you like to ask your friends a question?
1: It's a good question. I'm not sure off the top of my mind, but
0: well, I'll tell you what. If we get rid of Jack,
2: I can lead,
0: and then we replace him with the unavailable one, which is Mikey. Now, I hadn't really planned this, folks, but as you know, I present this programme, but I'm no longer presenting the programme because I'm handing it back to Samson.
1: Let's go.
0: And Samson is going to ask Mikey a few questions, so go ahead.
1: How do you feel about God first?
4: I think it's a wonderful place and everyone should give it a try. I mean, it seems a bit scary at first to try a new place, you know, new people, but once you get there, like 5 or 10 minutes, it's really inclusive. I mean, everybody's lovely.
1: Yeah, you seem to be settling a lot there since you've been there about a year, right?
4: Yeah, just over a year and a half, and I've made quite a few nice friends. It's nice to, like, build relationships with people that you may not even know or even heard about.
1: Yeah, do you have a favourite game that you play at youth?
4: No, they get a bit chaotic, but elephant ball's quite fun.
1: Explain elephant ball. That sounds interesting.
4: We're all in a circle, and there's a ball in the middle, and you sort of, like, bend over, and you have to, like, hit the ball through the other people's legs, and it gets quite chaotic, you know, the ball's flying everywhere.
1: Oh, yeah? Sounds very interesting.
4: you could say that.
1: It's a fun game, though.
4: It is really fun.
0: Well, Samson, you're doing a great job, man. We'll get you somebody else. Let's see. Imogen. Now, Emmy is available. She would like to be taken out for a very expensive meal, an expensive restaurant, wouldn't you, Emmy?
5: I guess.
0: Yes. So, Mikey, you're now the person who's the interviewer.
2: The new presenter.
4: Yes. Emmy, how does it feel coming to God first and making, like, how does the community feel around the church?
5: At God first, the community feels, like, very inclusive, and I feel like even if none of my friends were there, I'd still be included and I wouldn't feel left out.
4: So it's, like, a safe place that you recommend?
5: It's a really safe place.
4: Is there any challenges you faced whilst at God first?
5: I've faced some challenges at home, but at God first, it's just a safe place, and I know that I don't have to worry about them.
4: That's very nice to hear. I think Jack would be very happy to hear that.
0: Well, let's have a change of interviewers. So, Imogen, you become the presenter, and Jacob. Welcome back, Jacob.
6: Thank you.
0: There you go. Okay, Emmy, take it away then.
5: So how do you find it at God first?
6: Great, it's great, yeah.
5: What's so great about it?
6: The people, the things we do, and it's like one big family.
5: Yeah. Do you think if none of your friends were there, you'd feel included?
6: Like school friends or?
5: Church friends.
6: Church friends, okay. Yeah. Well, I mean, I'm friends with everyone, so I think we'll be a bit problematic.
0: Yeah, well, well done. I mean, well done, Jacob. So, Jacob, now you become the presenter, the interviewer. Come on, Reuben.
6: Hi, Reuben.
7: Hello.
0: So, Reuben is now in the hot seat. Mm-hmm. Jacob, off you go.
6: What do you like most about youth?
7: I mean, I think it's just the group. Everyone is so nice, so friendly. Is if you're thinking of coming, I do recommend it. It's yeah, as Mikey said, you should feel welcome so instantly.
6: Who's your favourite person? Is it me?
7: I'm not sure I have one favourite. I've got quite a few good close friends.
6: Okay, so yeah. It's not me.
7: No.
0: It is you. Of course it's him.
7: Yeah, it's you, Jacob.
6: Thank you.
0: You can't be left out, Jacob. Well, can I say a massive thank you to Samson, Reuben, Imi, Mikey and Jacob for joining us on the programme today. They were so good. We're going to sign them all up as presenters of Hope FM for the future. And well done, folks. And Jack, if you could just come back, because I need you to give me some information about the group.
2: Yes, sure.
0: The group are all young people from God First.
2: Yes.
0: Tell us about when they meet, and if somebody listening wants to come along or recommend to their young people to go come along, tell us
2: yes.
0: all about it.
2: Well, we have groups all across our 0 to 18s age group. So I look after 11 to 18, so secondary all the way up to year 13 or the final year of college. The youth group, we meet on Wednesdays and Sundays. We do also have the occasional social, like that Among Us night Samson talks about, which we do on a Friday once a month. And then we also have groups for under 11s. So yeah, if there's parents out there or people with children, grandchildren that want to come and check it out, they'd be more than welcome.
0: And of course, there's all the information on the church's website.
2: Yes, you can go onto the website, godfirst.church, so really easy to remember. And everything's on there, all of our events, all the things that we've got going on.
0: Well, Jack, to you, to Samson, Reuben, Imogen, Mikey and Jacob, a massive thank you, and you can come back.
2: Thank you.
0: You love to be here, don't you?
2: Yeah, it's good. It's good fun. I like to see these guys having a go. And so I'd love to bring in a group again.
0: Well, we've enjoyed them here as well. Now, the song that you're going to finish with is a great praise song.
2: Mm-hmm.
0: In fact, it's called Praise, and it's sung by Brandon Lake. Elevation Worship, which is Brandon Lake. And so why this one?
2: Well, I think it was Samson that chose this one. It was a big one at our festival as well, so I'll let him explain it.
0: Okay, Samson.
1: Oh, yeah, hi. I think Praise is, like, a really good song, because firstly, everyone loves it.
0: You can dance to it, can you?
1: Yeah, you can really dance to it. Mm. I feel like that just happens quite a lot with, like, good songs like that. So I like Praise particularly because it literally describes what you're doing. Because you're praising God, and I just feel like that when you praise God, it's not, in a way, it's not about just speaking the words, but it's also about meaning the words in your heart. And I feel like Praise describes that song particularly well.
0: Well, Elevation Worship, take it away.

0: Well, that was a praise from Elevation Worship, and a big thank you to Jack and the young people from God First. And don't forget to check out all the details about the worship services and the youth group on the God First website. We'll be back after this.
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5: And it's that time in the programme when we shoot across to Southbourne and talk to Uncle Ron. Good morning, Ron.
6: Good morning. What a lovely, beautiful day. Well, mind you, I saw a couple of drops of rain.
5: Oh, yeah, this week I've seen rain. It's that sort of rare stuff in the last 3 months, it seems. But anyway, the plants need it, even if our heads don't. But it's have the umbrellas to hand, I think, for the...
6: As I said before, we live in a funny old country. You're always complaining whether it's too hot or too cold. But I don't, as long as everybody is happy in what they're doing.
5: Yes, well, we have to be thankful there are not earthquakes or typhoons any of the other stuff that is there. Well, you always pick some great music to cheer us up, and this week you've picked a really unusual one, which is called Dueling Banjos. What made you think of this?
6: Well, I'll tell you what, truly, about a couple of years back, that it was in the day I could watch the old television in peace and that, but there was this film on, and this song, there was a couple of hillbillies in an old shack thing, and one of them was playing a banjo, and the other one, who was listening outside, joined in, and they made quite a big hit of it. It's quite clever the way they work. It is.
5: And of course, a duel is a fight between two people, and so the banjos were fighting each other. One banjo plays, then the other one echoes it, and then the other banjo plays.
6: It was quite good in the film. And it's one of these films you always got in the back of your mind, and when you get down to my level of records and that, I'm beginning to scrape the barrel now. But having said that, I still rate this as a very good record.
5: Yeah, it's a great song, and it comes from a film called Deliverance, which was a pretty significant film in its time. Anyway, it's called Dueling Banjos, and I think this is a version we've got from the sort of bluegrass bunch, but we're going to give it a spin. So thanks, Ron. God bless.
6: Thank you, and God bless you all, and thank you for listening in.

0: And that was Uncle Ron's choice of songs for this week, and it was called Dueling Banjos by the Bluegrass Group. Yes. Well, we've been to the cinema and saw a really interesting film, didn't we, Blair?
1: Oh, absolutely. And it's a film that we actually both enjoyed. And did you know that dinosaurs have got feathers?
0: Well, I wasn't sure about that, because I'm not sure which dinosaur. I'm sure it's not all dinosaurs, but a version of dinosaurs has got feathers.
1: Well, when we were waiting to go in, I asked one of the attendants, I asked if they'd seen the film. He said no, he hadn't, but he had seen bits of it.
0: Oh, right.
1: He said, well, he said, unlike Jurassic Park, it said it shows the dinosaurs. Some of the dinosaurs had feathers.
0: Oh, right.
1: I said, oh, I didn't know that.
0: No, we learn something new every day.
1: He said Jurassic Park had them all scaly and everything.
0: Well, the film was called The End of Oak Street, is the title, if you're going to the cinema. It's a film that stars two really important actors, Anne Hathaway and Ewan McGregor, and they're parents of a couple of kids, and basically they live in this sort of 1980s little suburb. And it seems all very quiet and tranquil. And then things start to happen. There is bright lights, there are banging noises, and they wonder what on earth's going on. And eventually, when they get out to investigate, they discover that their little tranquil hamlet has been surrounded by dinosaurs. And in fact, they're right in the middle of it, and there's no way out. From that point, it starts seeming a little bit like Jurassic Park, because dinosaurs are running after people, chasing after people.
1: Eating people.
0: Yes, eating one or two of them as well. The film actually has been really quite acclaimed. It's sort of a very different approach. And although the story is unusual like that, and people get hurt in it, there is a big twist to the program, to the film, in the end, which we're not going to tell you because it will spoil
1: other
0: the
1: than
0: viewing.
1: To say this, it has a happy ending.
0: It does have a happy ending, and it was a film that I was certainly unsure about, but it turned out to be really quite good and quite gripping. So do get along to see that. It's currently on the cinemas. It's called The End of Oak Street, stars Anne Hathaway and Ewan McGregor.
1: Well, that brings us to the end of today's programme. We're going to go out with Josiah Quinn with Dusty Bibles. And, of course, if you've got a dusty Bible, then it means you're not using it enough. So you don't want to have dusty Bibles. You want to have nice, clean Bibles and well-used Bibles. Let's just have a word of prayer before we close. So, Father, thank you that we have access to your word, and we don't really want to collect dusty Bibles. We want that dust to be removed and the Bibles that we have to be well used. So, Father, we pray your blessing as we read your word. And thank you for all the wonderful people that we've had on the show today. And with that, I do thank all the young people from God First, and, of course, with their youth pastor, Jack Spong. We thank Uncle Ron. We thank Adrian for his review of the books and music. And most important of all, we thank you for joining with us. And we'll see you again, same time, next week. But for now, from me, Blair Crawford.
0: And me, Ian Robertson.
1: It's goodbye and God bless. And taking us out of today's programme, Josiah Quinn with What We Don't Want, Dusty Bibles.

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4: Good morning, everybody. It's good to be with you this morning. And I hope you'll be really blessed with the programme this morning. Some beautiful songs, one or two by special request, but words that mean something to our hearts. I hope you're getting ready. For those of you going to church, have a safe journey. For those of you at home, just enjoy the presence of God this morning. I've chosen a lovely piece to start with this morning. At least it is for me, and I hope it is for you. And it's "I Will Sing the Wondrous Story." I hear the story of Jesus today, many of us in our churches. Be blessed, and oh, listen to this lovely song. It's from Worship Box.

It's such a big request. And it's a different version of it today, but it's Tony Coleman singing The Goodness of God. And many of us have experienced the goodness of God during this week, and I trust that even on this day, you will testify, yes, experience, and be blessed by the goodness of God. Just listen to these words and join in them as you hear them. The goodness of God.

Father, we thank you for being able to listen to these words on the radio. We thank you for the marvellous technology that we've got these days. So oftentimes we criticise, we forget that you can use this media to bring the gospel to people's homes. Lord, we pray this morning that many people throughout this land and across the world are unable to go to churches but can listen to your word. And we pray that every sentence, every song will be in their hearts as they listen. Lord, bless those who are unwell and they are able to go to church today. Be with them also. Touch them, Lord. Take away pain. And Lord, put your presence in its place. Father, we pray for those of us that are going to church. I pray for those who are going to minister the word today. For those that know so many aspects of what you can do for them. Lord, bless us. Bless us as we encourage each other today. Lord, may we put aside any selfishness, anything that would hinder blessing, and may your blessing come upon us. Father, I just pray for those who have special needs. Lord, supply those needs. And Lord, on this day, may people have that wonderful, wonderful expression of your love in their lives. Lord, may we love one another. Lord, you taught us in your word how we should behave and how we should be blessed. Lord, those that are worshipping in their own churches today, be with them. Those holiday makers that are in other churches, bless them also. And Lord, we commit ourselves into your hands this morning. Lord, we know that you can move through us by your Holy Spirit, and I pray that you do. Amen. Holy Spirit, how I love you. This is Stuart Townend, and it's a real blessing to listen to those words. Holy Spirit, how I love you. And then this is followed by Daniel O'Donnell, and he's singing a beautiful hymn, The Old Rugged Cross on a Hill Far Away. And yet we've got so

song by Brenton Brown and Ken Riley from their disc Unshackled is entitled Everlasting God. We live in a world where things run out, don't they? You buy a new car and after a short time something goes wrong with it. You buy something which you think is foolproof and it isn't. But you know, our God is everlasting. He doesn't change. He doesn't alter. We've got his word, and today many of us will be listening to his word. But we can praise his name because he is everlasting. It's imagining what everlasting is like, isn't it? But we know that one day we'll be with him forever and ever. But he is the everlasting God.

David Phelps is a lovely singer with Bill Gaither's band, and got a song here of him singing, "There is a fountain filled with blood drawn from Emmanuel's veins, and sinners plunged beneath that flood lose all their guilty stains." What a promise God has given us in this. And this is followed by Atmosphere for Healing with "Crown Him with Many Crowns." Oh yes, let's crown him today for his glory.

God of life who triumphed o'er the grave and rose victorious through the strife for those he came to save. His glories now we sing, who died and rose on high, who died eternal life to bring and lives that death may die.

left his father's throne above, so free, so infinite his grace, emptied himself of all but love, and bled for Adam's helpless race. That's you. Lift your hands and thank him.

0: I think he deserves.
1: One more song before we read our word from Billy Graham today. And it's that lovely hymn that says, "How great thou

I've been talking in our church recently about Jesus, the Sermon on the Mount, and I see Billy Graham's message is taken from one of the parts of that. It's from Matthew 5 and verse 8, which says, "Blessed are the pure in heart, for they shall see God." Why does Jesus say we should be pure in heart? The reason is because our heart, our inner being, is the root of all our actions. From our hearts come our motives. Yes, our desires, our goals, our emotions. If our hearts aren't right, neither will be our actions. Jesus puts it this way. From within, yes, of the hearts, out of the hearts of men proceed evil thoughts, adulteries, fornications, murders, thefts, covetousness, wickedness, deceit, lewdness, an evil eye, blasphemy, pride, faithlessness, foolishness. Mark 7:21-22. It's not a very pretty picture, is it, when we look at that? But God wants to give us a pure heart, and he will. He does this, first of all, when we turn to Christ in repentance and faith. For the blood of Jesus Christ, his Son, cleanses us from all sin, 1 John 1:7. But he does it also day by day. And if we submit to the Holy Spirit and with his help flee from evil and seek what is good, then blessed are the pure in heart. My next song is quite applicable, really. It's Stephen Hill, and it's "When God Dips His Love in My Heart." When his love's there, then we know the blessing, don't we? And we know that he is with us.

two songs to finish with this morning. And the first one of these is from Stuart Townend and is Giver of Grace. And he does give us grace, doesn't he? And then that beautiful Psalm 62 from Worship Box Hymns. Just join in these songs and be blessed.

0: Well, it's been great being with you today, and I pray that you'll be blessed, not only today, but also through the coming week. Hopefully and prayerfully, you'll join me again next Sunday morning to hear these songs. This is Alan Clarence saying goodbye. God bless you.
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3: This is Fresh Hope. I'm Derek Stringer, and it's so good to have you joining me today. I'll be making comments, plus there'll be music giving us time to reflect. Let's make a start. Let's explore Fresh Hope together.

It's so good to have you joining me on today's edition of Fresh Hope. There will be a mixture of the spoken word with music. Spoken word picks up on the truths in the Bible. It's a book that is timely and timeless. And the music will give us time to let that word sink in. So I hope that you will stay with me for this hour. My name is Derek Stringer, and I'm joined by Brenda Critchley and Mark Williams today. Both have been radio presenters and producers in their own right, and we've worked together in the past. And having them join me today will help bring light and shade to the show. So I'm grateful for their involvement today. Let's get started.

Psalm 90 gives us a real flavor of something which, well, I'm sure as we get into it, you realize this really is good stuff and relevant for us.

0: story is told of a 60-year-old married couple who were in the attic of their home deciding it was time to downsize. They were getting rid of things and they came across an old vase, and brushing it down, you know how these stories go, a genie popped out and said, "Thank you for releasing me, and I'm going to give each of you a wish. What would you like?" So the woman thought about this and thought, "I'd like a world cruise with my husband." And the genie said, "It is done." And the man, thinking about this, said, "I'd like to be married to someone 30 years younger than me." And the genie said, "It is done." And he was 90 years old. Well, time passes quickly without wishing it away. There are 1,440 minutes in a day. How do we decide how to invest that time? It takes a lot of energy to live, and we don't want to use it in just existing, do we? People are fascinated with the idea of time travel. Some scientists are actually talking about wormholes in the galaxy, as if you could get through those, you would be able to be in another time. Interesting. But most of us don't realize that we are time travelers, but not going back, constantly going forward. And time is a little bit like toilet paper. Have you noticed that when you've got little on the roll, it seems to go faster? How we view time has far-reaching consequences. People often over-exaggerate yesterday. They talk about the good old days. People who went through some of those experiences, really, if they stopped and thought about it, they weren't all that good. People often overestimate tomorrow. "I'll get round to that tomorrow." Normally you get over one hurdle and you find the next hurdle is so demanding, if you're not careful, you don't get round to it. People often underestimate today. I've been struck by the fact that time is an equal opportunity employer. That if we wasted time yesterday, we get the same measure today and the same amount as other people. The question is, how does God want us to think of time? Insight into the answer comes in Psalm 90, which is the oldest psalm. It's written by Moses, who was born around 1,450 years before Christ. The pyramids were already 1,000 years old. This is the only psalm attributed to Moses, probably near the end of 38 years of wilderness wanderings. Miriam has died, Aaron is about to die, and Moses knows that he will not enter that land that has been promised. Moses has good reason to face some facts, and we are wise if we will face those facts that he does for ourselves today.
1: And we'll take a look at what makes us wise as Derek Stringer opens up these words of Moses from Psalm 90.
0: Here's fact number one we really need to face. The fact of our insecurity. You see, time does things to us which it doesn't do to God. Eventually, we return to dust. But God is from everlasting to everlasting. God is the God of prehistory and history. There was a big fuss a little while ago when they discovered something about DNA. 98.4% of our DNA is shared with a chimpanzee. But then it turns out that 95% is shared with a rat, 70% is shared with a fruit fly, and 50% is shared with an oak tree. The Big Bang was just God snapping his fingers. Eternity is difficult to grasp until you go shopping and then it can seem an eternity for the guy, maybe. Literally, God is from vanishing point in the past to vanishing point in the future. 1,000 years is like a day to God, or a soldier's 3-hour watch in the night. By that reckoning, Moses lived about 10.5 hours ago. Human life is so fleeting, like the new grass of the morning, which in the Middle East would come up, look fresh, and then the burning heat of the sun would take it out. When I was 12, I couldn't imagine being as ancient as 21. Now 21 doesn't seem all that old at all. Man is the only creature who spends 2/3 of his life saving up for the last third, and then in the last third denying that it has arrived. This is the insecurity we must face. One of the greatest lessons we need to learn is this: we own nothing. We are managers, not owners, stewards, not landlords, maintenance people, not proprietors. Our money is not ours, it's on loan to us. We're on the run from death. Any undertaker will tell you that. People will joke about their profession rather than face the reality of the situation. A doctor may say to a patient, "Well, you're getting to be ancient," and they'll smile. But that physician knows that if he says, "You're wearing out," it wipes a smile off of their face. The older you get, you ask, why are they making things in smaller print these days and more difficult to read? Why do people speak more softly than they used to, so I can't hear them? Why don't they make good mirrors? Three sisters aged 92, 94 and 96 lived together. And the 96-year-old was running a bath, and then she stopped and thought, "I don't know whether I'm getting in or out." And the 94-year-old climbed the stairs to see what the commotion was, stopped halfway and said, "I don't know whether I'm going up or down." And the 92-year-old said, "I hope I never get forgetful," and then knocked on wood and then called out, "I'll come and see you when I've answered the door." Isn't it funny that death is the most certain fact of life? We hide from death with our words about it, resting in peace and the rest. The starting point for managing our time is to know this about God. "You sweep men away in the sleep of death. They are like the new grass of the morning. Though in the morning it springs up new, by evening it is dry and withered." But why does God do this? That brings us to the second fact that Moses gives to us in this Psalm 90, our iniquity. The stark truth is we are not fit to live too long. Death is not a natural event. It's a supernatural event. It's something that God has introduced. The wages of sin is death. And God sees us through and through, as Moses understands. "You have set our iniquities before you, our secret sins in the light of your presence. All our days pass away under your wrath. We are not fit to live forever because of our present condition." People ask, why didn't God kill Hitler? Why doesn't he kill that person who's creating so much trouble in a nation? We ask such questions with great ease. We ought also to ask, why didn't God paralyze my hand when I put that expenses claim in, which wasn't right? Why didn't he strike me dumb when I yelled at my child? You see, if God is going to deal with wrong, then he will deal with everyone, not only the so-called extreme cases. That's why he waits before he steps in. We so easily excuse our sins. We have euphemisms for it. We do for a lot of things. We don't now say, "You're fired." We say, "We're going to have to let you go." It's not so bad, is it? I mean, who wants to be held down? No, you want to be let go. Of course, they mean something different. Father was teaching his son to roller skate, and the little boy fell over, and he said to his son, "What happened?" And he replied, "I fell down." Pretty straightforward, don't you think? No excuses. He fell down. Not bad parenting around here, inadequate training around here, a victim of gravity, that's what I was. No, straightforward. And we need to be that way about attitudes and actions that are not what they should be. Do you think we could do that? There is no possibility of influencing anyone else until we get that situation sorted. When Jesus preached, he consistently used the word repent. God has never given us the power to do, only the power to choose. And that which we choose then determines what we do. And if we choose selfishness, the result will be death in our experience. Choose the Spirit, the result will be life. Repenting is not something we do once. It's to be a way of life. Will we like an answer to a prayer? Well, say to the Lord, "What is there about me that needs sorting?" That's quite a prayer to pray, quite a challenge. But then we need to repent. Let's face up to our insecurity. We're not here permanently. Moses knew that. We must know that. And let's face up to the fact we're not what we should be. Iniquity. And then we're ready for the next thing to face up to. Our inability to handle life well. Says Moses, the length of our days is 70 years or 80 if we have the strength. Yet their span is but trouble and sorrow, for they quickly pass and we fly away. Moses lived to be 120, but the average span of life was a lot less than that, as it is now. For all our vaunted achievements in medical science, our time will quickly pass. I have only just a minute, just 60 seconds in it, forced upon me, can't refuse it, didn't seek it, didn't choose it. I must suffer if I lose it, give account if I abuse it. Just a tiny little minute, but eternity is in it. The life God gave us, what have we done with it? Sadly, people go to church, but there's no difference in their general lifestyle. God forgive us. We give the impression to the world being a child of God is sucking a lemon all day long or being baptized in vinegar. There are many pleasures away from God, but they don't last. Do we want something that will last? Well, there's one more fact we need to keep in mind. You see, having faced the facts of our insecurity, we're not here permanently. Our iniquity, there are things that aren't right about us before our holy God, and our inability to do anything about that, then we need to get this. Our investment of time. Killing time is committing suicide, because it is the only little bit of life that we have got. And if we kill that, we're dying wrongly. Have you noticed that time is never your friend? When you wanted to go fast, what does it do? It will go slow. When you wanted to go slow, what does it do? It goes fast. Time never cooperates. Why? Because we're not designed to be limited by time. We are eternal creatures who are caught in the crunch of time. What can we do? T-I-M-E it. Take it, invest it, manage it, employ it. But how do we do that? Here's another fact. We need some insight on time. Ask God for a new perspective on life. Moses says, teach us to number our days aright, that we may gain a heart of wisdom. Relent, O Lord. How long will it be? Have compassion on your servants. Time can seriously damage our health as we rush around so speedily and don't get the right perspective on it. A child arrived the other day. He came into the world in the usual way. But there were planes to catch and bills to pay. He learnt to walk while I was away. He learnt to talk before I knew it. And as he grew, he used to say, I'm going to be like you, Dad. I'm going to be like you. When are you coming home, Dad? I don't know when, but we'll get together then, son. We'll have a good time then. My son turned 10 the other day. He said, thanks for the ball, Dad. Let's play. I said, not today, son. I've got lots to do. He said, that's okay. And he walked away and his smile never dimmed. It said, I'm going to be like him. I'm going to be like him. Well, he came home from college the other day, so much like a man that I just had to say, I'm proud of you, son. Can you sit for a while? He said, I'm sorry, Dad, and said with a smile, what I'd really like is to borrow the car keys. Could I have them, please? When are you coming home, son? I don't know when, but we'll get together then. We'll have a good time then. I've long since retired and my son moved away. I called him up the other day. I'd like to see you, son, if you don't mind, he said. I'd love to, Dad, if I could find the time, but the new job's a hassle and the kids have the flu. But it's been nice talking to you, Dad. It's been nice talking to you. A 40-year-old man, been through a lot of trouble, and he made verse 15 his prayer. Make us glad for as many days as you have afflicted us, for as many years as we have seen trouble. And he died when he was 80 years old, and his prayer had been answered. Moses needed insight just like we do, because of the danger of burnout. I googled that word burnout, and I came across 2,930,000 entries. I would have looked them up, but I was afraid I might have burnt out. But there had been a father-in-law called Jethro in the life of Moses who recognized that if he didn't get insight in how he handled his time, he would burn out as he was leading God's people through that wilderness. And there are three primary reasons why Christian leaders burn out. One is the illusion of indispensability. Gotta be me to do this, no one else. Secondly, a basic inadequacy, a lack of self-esteem. And third, a failure to take care of the whole person. We just look after one side of ourselves, not realizing necessarily we do have a body and we need to take care of that. Robert Murray McShane graduated and at the age of 14 was building to be a spiritual giant. Before dying at age 29, he wrote, "God gave me a message to deliver and a horse to ride. Alas, I have killed the horse and now I cannot deliver the message." We can waste our life by laziness or workaholism. Both are a problem. Please don't overlook the fact that Moses listened to Jethro, his father-in-law. Maybe we need to listen too. And then, like Moses, pray for insight. May the favor of the Lord our God rest upon us, establish the work of our hands for us. A man had been driving all night to get to an appointment, and he parked up to get a little bit of sleep. He closed his eyes at 7:15. A jogger came by and knocked on the car window and asked for the time. And at 7:30, another jogger did exactly the same thing, so he put a sign in his car window, "I don't know the time." At 7:45, another jogger came by, knocked on the window and told him the time. Paul tells us, now is the time of God's favour. We can be utterly confident that God will answer all that we need and will help us to invest our time wisely. And why? Something Moses looked forward to and we can look back on. I face up to the insecurity of life with the resurrection, knowing that Jesus is the literally horizoned one. He's been into death, come out the other side, and tells us what's on the other side and is preparing a place for us. That removes the insecurity and gives me security. Against the iniquity, I have the death of Christ, that I might be forgiven, reconciled, redeemed, and accepted. Against the inability to change anything, I have the Holy Spirit to indwell me, to empower me with the very personality and person of Christ. And all this is available as I invest my life by asking Him to be in me and through me in whatever ways He desires. And the insight will come on how to establish the work of our hands. Life is too short to do everything, but it's just long enough to do those things that God wants us to do. We can float through life letting it happen, or we can invest it in ways that will outlast it. We can climb the ladder of success, find it's up against the wrong wall. To some people, the message will be this: get right with God before the time comes when we meet Him. And for others, ask God to let eternity's values creep in on us. The area in which battles are won or lost is in our use of time. God doesn't ask us to do everything, but do pray about our use of time. Today, we get to do the right thing. Robert Murray McShane died during a typhus epidemic. When they emptied his desk, they came across this motto. It's a good one. Live so as to be missed.
1: And Derek Stringer will be back in just a moment to add a very practical epilogue to what he's just said. Thanks, Derek. But let's now go back to Derek Stringer for a closing word.
0: Well, now from Psalm 90, we've seen how Moses is wanting us to handle time wisely so that we, in the words of Robert Murray McShane, live so as to be missed.

0: sin. Oh God, how I need you.
1: I gather that there is a room in a government basement building in London where World War II Prime Minister Winston Churchill used to meet with his war cabinet. In that room, there was a notice attributed, I believe, to Queen Victoria. Please understand that there is no depression in this house. We are not interested in the possibilities of defeat. They do not exist. Isn't that a great thought? But we have to ask, in the light of life's demands on our time and abilities, just how realistic is that? Moses suffered from various types of pressure, and as time has passed, it's just the same for us. So, the question I want to consider now is this: how can we fulfill the prayer of Moses and handle our time wisely and well? How is it possible for us today to have victory both when the inner conflicts and the outward pressures seem so great? The physical and the mental pressures that we have to face, such as an illness, overtiredness, or overwork. The pressures of living in an increasingly secular society. There are the pressures of youth, middle age, and old age. It's non-stop. And perhaps the fear of failure or redundancy. Will I be wanted anymore? Where shall I live? How can I make ends meet? I don't need to add to the list. We're all aware of these kinds of pressures we have to face today. What is the secret of overcoming, of finding victory in the midst of these pressures? How do we live so as to be missed? I want to give you four insights. And the first is our relationship to our Lord. This was fundamental for Moses and must be for us. Yes, there is the problem of our sin. But there is the answer of a Saviour. Joined to Christ by faith, a great exchange takes place. My sins that have separated me from God are removed from my account and laid to the account of Jesus. They are reckoned to him, and on the cross he bore them in my place. But that isn't all. Jesus' righteousness is put to my account. So not only is my debt of sin removed from me and laid on Jesus, but moreover, the riches of God's grace through the righteousness of Jesus are laid to my account. I am dead to sin, no longer under sin's judgment, and I have peace with God. It would be a wonderful thing if, when I was in great debt and knew I was going to prison, a friend came along and said, "Look, I'm rich, and I'll pay the debt off for you." That would be amazing. But how much more incredible it would be if my friend said to me, "Not only will I pay the debt, I will put into your bank account all my riches, and you will never be in debt again. Whenever you like, you can go to your bank and find available there the riches that I have put on your account." This is our situation. So may I ask this of you, whatever the pressure within, whatever the pressures from outside, experience peace with God. You see, not only are our sins no longer laid to our account, but we also have access to the wisdom and power and strength of the Lord. We can live to be missed. We can even rejoice in our tribulations. That's the second thing that Moses learned, and we must too. Even as a Christian, I can resent my circumstances, just as Moses was inclined to do, despite the privileges of God's care during the wilderness years he had led God's people. It's not only possible to rejoice in our sufferings, we're commanded to do so. We should expect hard times. We're not greater than Jesus, and they happen to him. We don't thank God for the suffering, but we can thank him in suffering, in everything. Give thanks. Suffering can do great things for us under God. Even in difficult, painful situations, we can grow if we ask God for a wisdom to handle them well. To live so as to be missed depends upon our relationship with the Lord, rejoicing in the Lord, whatever happens. And thirdly, like Moses, we must understand the providence of our Lord. It has to be more than a cliche, trusting in the providence of God. At times, God's providence is preventive. He stops evil coming our way. Sometimes he permits it, as he did with Job. But whatever he permits, it's also purposeful. Suffering works for our good because God is in control. It produces endurance, character, and hope. The world today desperately needs to see that our faith is genuine. So if we're under pressure and we're enduring, believing and rejoicing in spite of it all, and indeed on account of it, the world can see that our faith is the real thing, and God is honored through us. And the last thing I want to say here that will mean that we live so as to be missed is this: like Moses, experience the Spirit. I'm not much of a gardener, but I do know this. If I want good potatoes, I must let them die back first, and they need constant watering. And if the Spirit of God is to fill our hearts with his love so that we know without a shadow of doubt that whatever pressures and conflicts we're facing, we can have victory in the Lord and rejoice in him, then first I need to die to self. There's no room for the love of God in me if I'm full of myself. But more than that, as I open my life to his Spirit, he goes on pouring the refreshing water of his love into my heart. So in order to win the victory, even when under the many pressures that we face, reckon on the relationship with the Lord. Rejoice in the trials. Rest in the knowledge of God's providence and respond to the daily pouring forth of his love and power through the Holy Spirit into our lives, living so as to be missed, but not missing out on what matters most.

Thank you for joining me today. I'm Derek Stringer, and you're listening to Fresh Hope. That's the name of this program. And it's the place where in between music, which gives us time to think and to reflect, we're thinking about different facets and aspects of how Christianity can work for us, because it makes sense that it can give us meaning and purpose for our life. It's not just about what happens after we die, although it is that, and that's important. It's about how we can live now and the sense of purpose and meaning for our lives. But one of the things that can often impact our lives is a sense of fear that we have. So just for a few moments, I'd like to address that. What's your greatest fear? Now, each of us fears something different, and sometimes we have different degrees of fear, don't we? Sometimes fear paralyzes people, keeps them from doing anything in a positive way. It can keep them locked in their houses, locked in their jobs, or locked away in their minds. So what is your greatest fear? For most of us, it changes with our circumstances. I'm pretty sure this story isn't true, but it makes a good point. I read of a 747 flying over the Atlantic Ocean that was having to deal with some pretty rough weather. Suddenly, a voice comes over the intercom. "Ladies and gentlemen, please fasten your seatbelts and assume a crash position. We have lost our engines and we are trying to ditch as gently as possible on the water." A terrified passenger asked, "Oh, stewardess, are there any sharks in the ocean below?" "Yes, I'm afraid there are some, but not to worry. We have a special gel in the bottle next to your chair, designed especially for emergencies like this. Just rub the gel into your arms and legs." "And if I use this, will it keep the sharks from eating me?" asked the passenger. "Probably not," the stewardess answered, "but they won't enjoy it as much." See what I mean about not being a real story? But get the point from it. Some people don't know how to deal with fears, and some obviously don't know how to soothe the fears of others. Well, King David understood how to deal with fear and shared that concept with us in Psalm 118, verses 4 to 9. Notice what he says here. "Let them now that fear the Lord say that his mercy endures forever. I called upon the Lord in distress. The Lord answered me and set me in a large place. The Lord is on my side. I will not fear. What can man do unto me? The Lord takes my part with them that help me. It is better to trust the Lord than to put confidence in man. It is better to trust in the Lord than to put confidence in princes." Do you know this psalm, Psalm 118, is the middle psalm in the whole of the Bible, absolutely central to everything in the Bible, quite literally, but it could be and should be central in our lives to make a difference for the better. Trusting in him. The Apostle Paul writing to the preacher Timothy about preaching when fear might try to rule his life wrote, "For God has not given us a spirit of fear and timidity, but of power, love, and self-discipline." You see, even when the sharks are circling and fear is about to tear away our shield of faith, hang on anyway. Jesus said, "Don't be afraid of those who want to kill you. They can only kill your body. They cannot touch your soul. Fear only God, who can destroy both soul and body in hell." The point is that no matter what happens to our bodies, even if we die, nothing, absolutely nothing, can destroy that which lives forever, our soul, when we're right with God. May God give us the strength to endure things which we fear, particularly when we fear the worst, and overcome them
through his love. Focus upon how he has loved us supremely at the cross, how he continues to love us now, and that perfect love can overwhelm us by the Holy Spirit and make a difference for the better.

This has been Fresh Hope, and I'm Derek Stringer. Brenda Critchley and Mark Williams have joined me today, and I have appreciated that. 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You can do so through the app or the Hope FM website. 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I'm Derek Stringer. Goodbye for now, and God bless.

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1: Thanks for joining us for The Power of Faith with David Hathaway. 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
2: Well, hello again, and here I am to bring another particular message to you. I'm dealing with the authorized version, and I'm actually speaking on Pentecost and the Holy Spirit, although where I am, we've just gone through Pentecost. What Jesus said is this. He said, when he's answering the disciples, no, this promise I'm talking about, I'm looking at verse 7, 6 and 7 about restoring the kingdom to Israel. And in verse 7, Jesus says clearly, no, it's not this. But he says in verse 8, you will receive power after the Holy Ghost has come upon you to be the witnesses in Jerusalem, Judea, Samaria, and right to the end of the earth. And immediately he said that, he was taken up into heaven. So they were literally his last words. But the thing is this, that the thing that I'm trying to talk about is that quite clearly in ministry, I was told from the beginning by my father, who was a great man of God, converted in the Welsh Revival, one of the founders of the Pentecostal churches in Britain, and the man who, of course, worked with George Jeffreys. That's why my relationship with George Jeffreys. But the importance here is that my father said, you need the Holy Spirit to bring conviction and to be an evangelist. And that's echoed, well, my father was echoing what Jesus was saying when he says, you will receive power after the Holy Ghost has come on you. And my challenge today is where's the power? Because I see a lot of powerless preaching. I see a lot that is not fulfilling what Jesus commanded. And my whole challenge, and I'm going to be talking about this more, because I obviously, the evidence in my life is I receive power. Because I've seen hundreds of thousands come to Christ. I've preached to tens of thousands, hundreds of thousands, and it is said that I reached 80% of the whole of the former Soviet Union. 80% of one of the largest countries in the world with the gospel message I was preaching. And that was confirmed by people who knew what was happening. So that couldn't happen in my own power. I couldn't do that. What happened in my life is clear evidence. It's not me. I'm just a boy called David. I was rejected, told by my mother I'd never be a preacher. And really, I battled to even have any acceptance. Still do. But yet, the effect is there. So quite clearly, what happened when I received the Holy Spirit was I definitely received enormous, incredible power. And that power doesn't diminish. It's still going on. I'm still seeing age 93, great miracles of healing. I'm seeing incredible numbers coming to Christ. Now, why? It's not me. I'm not an old man preaching. It's the Holy Spirit. I'm just an empty vessel. All I am is a vessel for the Holy Spirit to operate. But what I'm challenging is people need to have a new experience of the Holy Spirit. They need to have a new power in their lives. Because this is where I'm going back, you see. And you see, what I'm saying here is very clearly that Jesus says this promise is from the Father. Look at Acts chapter 1, verse 4. Being assembled together with them, he commanded them that they would not leave Jerusalem, but wait for the promise of the Father. So the promise was not just from Jesus. The promise through Jesus was a gift from God the Father. So it's God the Father that was to send the Holy Spirit. And Jesus is really saying in verse 8, when he says you'll receive power after the Holy Ghost has come upon you, he's saying, I am not giving you the impartation of power. Now, I don't hear preachers talking about this, but this is clear from the scripture. Jesus is saying, I am not giving you the impartation of power. That has to come from heaven, from the Father, and it's already promised. And I'm giving you the promise and telling you to wait for it. And that will happen after I've gone. So you come back to John 14, and I see very clearly the link where I began, John 14, verse 12. I say to you, he that believes on me, the works that I do, he shall do also, and greater works than these, because I go to my Father. So it's very clear here that the impartation, although the commission was from Jesus, he called the disciples and sent them out and said, go into all the world and preach the gospel. Yes. And I just feel that somehow some Christians are restricted to that, yeah, okay, they say Jesus said, go into all the world and preach the gospel. Yeah, in Mark's gospel particularly. But no, Jesus is saying something.

0: whole point I'm making is that the impartation was the person of the Holy Spirit. I mean, I had George Jeffries, the famous evangelist who laid his hands on Reinhard Bonnke. Reinhard Bonnke met him when Jeffries was in the year before he died in 1961, and Jeffries died in January 1962. I know all about this because I was there. I was in Bradford with Jeffries just before the year before he died. But the point I'm making is this, that when I was born, George Jeffries wanted to adopt me because he never married, had no children, and he wanted to adopt me. Right. Yes. There's some significant reason why he chose me, not my brother. He wanted to adopt me. Okay. So my mother didn't allow it, but Jeffries, at the height of his power and the height of his anointing, laid his hands on me. Jeffries laid hands on Reinhard Bonnke when Jeffries' power was gone at the end of his life. I had Jeffries' hands laid on me at the height of his power. But I don't look on that as being the source of my power. And although I'm going to be talking shortly in a number of meetings about the impartation of power, it's only this week, just going through the scripture, that it dawned on me to realize exactly what the meaning is here. That literally the power is not an impartation from Jesus, but a direct impartation from the Holy Spirit. And I received that. Come on. I didn't count my anointing back to Jeffries, but the anointing and the power began when I received the baptism of the Holy Spirit, because I received the power and literally I've done bigger things than Jesus. He said we would. He said we should. We would. We should. I've seen it. I mean, it's not boasting. It's only fulfilling scripture. It's not me boasting about anything.
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Hello everyone, a very warm welcome to the Sunday Tea Dance. My name is Julie and I'm about to spend the next hour with you taking an affectionate look back to the jazz age of the 1920s, the swing era of the 1930s and the big band sound of the 1940s. Music guaranteed to get those toes a-tapping. The music we'll be listening to today are the original 78 recordings, so sometimes you might hear the crackling clicks of a much-loved and a much-played 10-inch disc of shellac. So, let's start today's tea dance with this classic.

She certainly can. She started a heat wave by letting her feet wave. And in such a way that the customers say she certainly can. She, her anatomy, made the mercury jump to 93. Yes, sir, we're having a heat wave, a tropical heat wave. The way that she moves, that thermometer proves she certainly can.

Jack Payne and his band with Billy Scott Kuma on vocals, getting our hour off together to a sunny start there with Heatwave. We are staying with sunshine now, and also with British band leaders, as the next 78 on our gramophone is from Billy Cotton.

London on the 8th of January 1932, so I doubt they would probably be seeing a lot of either the sunshine or roses. That was Billy Cotton and his band, with Cyril Grantham lending his dulcet tones to an already charming song that was written by Gilbert and Nichols. Now, here's one I'm sure you'll want to sing along to, and I'm sure Vaughan DeLeef won't mind.

Selvin and the wonderfully named Knickerbockers and I Can't Give You Anything But Love. Vaughan DeLeith was the vocalist on a recording that they made in New York on the first day of June in 1928. Up next is Mr. Roger Wolf Kahn, and he wants to take us to see some mountain greenery.

legendary Richard Rodgers and introduced to the world as part of the score for Garrick Gaieties of 1926. The version we just heard was recorded in New York on the 27th of May in 1926 by Roger Wolf Kahn and his orchestra. Now, Roger Wolf Kahn might not be a name that you're that familiar with, but he was a very talented and also a very interesting man. He was not only a highly popular musician, composer and bandleader, but he was also an aviator. He began studying the violin at the age of 7 and had managed to master 18 musical instruments before he started his own orchestra in 1923. And that was when he was just 16 years of age. My goodness me, what a talent. He was completely self-taught, which I think you'll agree is fairly impressive. And as if that wasn't impressive enough, at the age of 16, he formed his own booking agency. And acting as agent, he managed to secure a residency in the Knickerbocker Grill in New York. By the time he was 19, he had 11 orchestras on his book, all working regularly along the East Coast. He made a lot of recordings with his own orchestra for Victor Records in 1925 to 1929. That's where he got his first chart success, in 1926, in fact, with his recording of I'm Sitting on Top of the World. He went on to record for Brunswick Records between 1929 and 1930, and then he moved to Columbia in 1932. However, his passion for music was usurped by the one he had for aviation and flying, and it led to Roger Wolf Kahn disbanding his orchestra in 1934. But that's a story for another day. Time to hear something else, I think, from this incredibly talented man. In 1928, Kahn co-wrote the jazz standard we are about to hear, and I'm sure that whilst you might not have known the name Roger Wolf Kahn, I'm pretty confident that you would have known this song in particular.

you say either, and I say either. You say neither, and I say neither. Either, either, neither, neither. Let's call the whole thing off. You like potato, and I like potato. You like tomato, and I like tomato. Potato, potato, tomato, tomato. Let's call the whole thing off. But oh, if we call the whole thing off, then we must part. And oh, if we ever part, then that might break my heart. So if you like pajamas and I like pajamas, I'll wear pajamas and give up pajamas. For we know we need each other, so we better.

by George and Ira Gershwin for the 1937 film We Shall Dance, where Fred Astaire and Ginger Rogers dance to it on roller skates, like you do. And it was a version, of course, of Let's Call the Whole Thing Off. It was recorded by Harry Roy and his Tiger Ragamuffins. We're now off to 1927 for our next 78, and it's a lovely version of Muddy Water. And it's played by the most popular orchestra of the 1920s, Paul Whiteman's.

recorded in New York on the 7th of March 1927 for Victor Records, that was Muddy Water by the Paul Whiteman Orchestra, and it featured a 24-year-old who went on to become the first multimedia star the world ever knew, and that was Mr. Bing Crosby. Now, in 1944, the 1st of September was a Friday, and in a recording studio in Los Angeles, pianist Johnny Green was leading his orchestra and Kay Thompson and her singers in a session for Decca Records. And out of that recording session came this.

0: crack, crack, crack, crack.
1: He's making with the pipe. The radiator starts to rip it. The boiler keeps alive. The jive when all the pipes are taking fire.
0: Crack, crack, knock, knock, crack, crack.
1: Oh!

0: stranded on the beach.
1: The Steam Is on the Beam was written by Johnny Green and George Marion Jr. for the musical comedy Beat the Band, which was made into a musical film by RKO in 1946. Now, if we carefully turn over the 10-inch disc of Shellac, we discover another track by Johnny Green. It was also featured in another movie, and this time one by Paramount Pictures, and that was called You Came Along. Now, this version wasn't actually recorded at the session our previous song was. It was, in fact, recorded a year earlier, and it's entitled You Came Along From Out of Nowhere.

From Out of Nowhere was recorded by Johnny Green and his orchestra in Los Angeles on the 20th of August 1944 for the Decca Personality Series. Time for another British band, I think. How about this one from Jack Hilton and his orchestra, featuring the lovely Tom Waring on vocals? This is September in the Rain.

To every word of love I heard you whisper. The raindrops seem to play a sweet refrain.

giving the timeless classic a wonderful workout. That was a 78 recorded by George Hall and his Arcadians in 1927. And of course, it was Side by Side. It leads us to this week's common denominator. It's where I play you three records back to back, and they all have a connection between them. See if you can spot what this week's is.

after payday, that's my farm day. I shine

We've just heard How Do I Know It's Sunday by Bob Hannon and the Edgewater Beach Hotel Orchestra, followed by Sitting Around on a Sunday. That was performed by the Bennett Sisters with the Bill Saffron Orchestra. And then finally, a very familiar tune, I think you'll agree. Our theme tune, in fact, but not the one that we play each week. This was Sunday by the Kit Kat Band. So this week's common denominator is Sunday, the best day of the week.

Mario Harp Lorenze and his Rhythmics with the evergreen classic of Some of These Days, which they recorded in London on the 26th of September 1935 for Columbia Records. Now, sadly, our hour together is coming to a close for another week, but before I leave you, how about a little sing-along?

I'm sure you don't need me to tell you that was Bye Bye Blackbird, which was a recording made by George Olson and his music in New York on the 16th of June 1926, with Bob Borger, Fran Frey and Bob Rice supplying the vocals. And I hope you're also supplying some as well. Thank you so much for choosing to spend part of your Sunday with me. It's always nice to have your company. So until the next time we meet, I hope that the coming week is a kind one for you and for those that you love. Stay smiling, stay safe, stay happy, and keep dancing. Bye for now.

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3: Hello there, you are listening to Challenges. Thank you for tuning in. I'm your presenter, Priscilla Bartlett, and I'm so glad you could join me today. So,
4: are you ready?
3: Here is something funny to kick us off. Snake 1, are we poisonous? Snake 2, I don't know. Why? Snake 1, I just bit my lip.
5: Was that even funny?

0: was Terri-Anne kicking off challenges with testimony. I'm a living, breathing, walking testimony. I am the living proof of what the Lord has done. My prayer is that will indeed be our anthem. Do you like taking breaks? I bet you do. Who doesn't? It is sometimes good to physically get out of your situation to get perspective, to be kinder to the environment. I think it's good to offset one's carbon. There are calculators online which help you calculate your flight's carbon footprint, such as atmosphere, circular ecology, etc. These are good calculators. And it is good to check if they have internationally recognized certifications, such as Verified Carbon Standard and Gold Standard. Anyway, earlier this year, my husband and I took a week's break in Benidorm during the school's half-term break. We wanted to do some hiking in the beautiful Sierras of Spain, so we used Benidorm as a base. On the Sunday, we looked around to find a church to go to, and we found an amazing church fellowship right in the heart of Benidorm. It is called the English Church. If you ever go to Benidorm, I would highly recommend you visit that church. It is tucked away near the Playa Levante, a beautiful little place of worship surrounded by pubs, bars, cafes, and restaurants. Trevor Ramsey is the pastor there, and his wife Maggie is very involved in the ministry too. They are both from Northern Ireland. Previously, they ministered in Newtown Breda Baptist Church in Belfast. Trevor was appointed senior pastor there, and it was the largest Baptist church in Ireland, with a Sunday attendance of 800 people. Trevor sensed that his time at Newtown Breda was coming to an end. One cold winter in Belfast, he and his wife Maggie went on board a Ryanair flight to the warm shores of Benidorm. That's where they felt God's call. They are now sent out as missionaries to the English church, although they are Northern Irish. Trevor is passionate about God's word and its power to be used by the Holy Spirit to change lives. His preaching is expository, but practical and pastoral in its application. It was an unexpected treat to meet them and attend their church. They also kindly gave me some of their time, and I have got a great interview with them, which I hope to air next week. So don't forget to tune in. This morning, I read Psalm 113 and thought to myself, wow, what a lovely little psalm of praise this is. It has only 9 verses, and it just praises God. It also has a verse in it which reminded me of a song we used to teach at Sunday school with hand motions, etc. So I think I'll play the psalm followed by From the Rising of the Sun by Hosanna Music. Then back to back with Who is Like Our God, which also reflects a verse in Psalm 113. This is sung by Dare David featuring Autumn Vaughn. But before all that, here is the Be the Intro clue for today. I'll play you the introduction of a song and you'll have to figure out what that song is. I'll play the intro 3 times during the show and reveal the answer towards the end of the show. So what song begins like this?
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3: Praise the Lord. Praise, O servants of the Lord, praise the name of the Lord. Let the name of the Lord be praised both now and forevermore. From the rising of the sun to the place where it sets, the name of the Lord is to be praised. The Lord is exalted over all the nations, His glory above the heavens. Who is like the Lord our God, the one who sits enthroned on high, who stoops down to look on the heavens and the earth? He raises the poor from the dust and lifts the needy from the ash heap. He seats them with princes, with the princes of their people. He settles the barren woman in her home as a happy mother of children. Praise the Lord.

0: Let's have some more challenges. Here is a literacy challenge. To be more specific, a link word puzzle. And this is how it goes. Can you find the four-letter word starting with S that can be placed either before or after the following three words to make a new word or phrase? The three words are bus, watch, and door. So to repeat that, can you find the four-letter word starting with S that can be placed either before or after the following three words to make a new word or phrase? The three words are bus, watch, and door. Remember that the word can either go before or after those words, and the word should have four letters and it should begin with S. While you're thinking about that, here is a new release from Jamie McDonald called There Ain't No Way.
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0: If you have just tuned in, you're listening to Challenges and we are in the middle of our literacy challenge. Can you find the four-letter word starting with S that can be placed either before or after the following three words to make a new word or phrase? And the three words are bus, watch and door. Remember that the word can either go before or after those words, and the word should have four letters and it should begin with S. The answer is stop, as in bus stop, stopwatch and door stop.
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was Micah Taylor with I See Grace. Let's have our Bible trivia. I'm going to ask you three questions, ranging from easy to fairly difficult. See if you can get all of them correct. So the three questions are, how many commandments did God give Moses to pass on to the Israelites? Two, how many days did Jonah spend in the fish? And three, following Elisha's instructions, how many times was Naaman supposed to dip in the River Jordan? So to repeat those questions, one, how many commandments did God give to Moses to pass on to the Israelites? Two, how many days did Jonah spend in the fish? And three, following Elisha's instructions, how many times was Naaman supposed to dip in the River Jordan? While you're thinking about that, let's have the number one hit in the Hope FM charts, for which has been in the number one slot for the past 6 weeks, and that is Homesick for Heaven by Phil Wickham.

0: Survival Trivia, which is made up of three questions ranging from easy to difficult. The questions are, how many commandments did God give to Moses to pass on to the Israelites? How many days did Jonah spend in the fish? And three, following Elisha's instructions, how many times was Naaman supposed to dip in the River Jordan? And the answers are, God gave Moses 10 commandments to pass on to the Israelites. Jonah spent 3 days and three nights in the fish. And Elisha instructed Naaman to dip 7 times in the River Jordan.
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0: That was Torrin Wells with Take It All Back. If you are a regular listener of Challenges, you will know that we've been going through the Gospel of Matthew, and we are currently looking at the Beatitudes, one at a time. And there are eight of them. And today we're going to look at the eighth one, which is the final one. And all eight Beatitudes start with, Blessed are the, which can also be translated as, Happy are the. These are the keys to true happiness, folks. Let's listen to them in the audio NIV.
1: Chapter 5. Now when he saw the crowds, he went up on a mountainside and sat down. His disciples came to him, and he began to teach them, saying,
2: Blessed are the poor in spirit, for theirs is the kingdom of heaven. Blessed are those who mourn, for they will be comforted. Blessed are the meek, for they will inherit the earth. Blessed are those who hunger and thirst for righteousness, for they will be filled. Blessed are the merciful, for they will be shown mercy. Blessed are the pure in heart, for they will see God. Blessed are the peacemakers, for they will be called sons of God. Blessed are those who are persecuted because of righteousness, for theirs is the kingdom of heaven. Blessed are you when people insult you, persecute you, and falsely say all kinds of evil against you because of me. Rejoice and be glad, because great is your reward in heaven. For in the same way they persecuted the prophets who were before you.
0: Blessed are those who are persecuted because of righteousness. For righteousness. What does that mean? I think it means doing the right thing and suffering as a result. Holding on to what is true and right, even when the people around us compromise, and then being persecuted for doing just that. Being fined for speeding, or ending up broke as a result of unwise spending, or suffering bad health as a result of bad lifestyle choices, is not being persecuted for righteousness. 1 Peter 4 very clearly says, But let none of you suffer as a murderer, a thief, an evildoer, or as a busybody in other people's matters. Yet, if anyone suffers as a Christian, let him not be ashamed, but let him glorify God in this matter. This is the last beatitude, and this is the only beatitude that Jesus personalizes. He goes on to say, Blessed are you when people insult you, persecute you, and falsely say all kinds of evil against you because of me. Because of me, not because of anything else or anyone else, but because of Jesus alone. And look at this list. When people insult you, persecute you, and falsely say all kinds of evil against you, Jesus includes insults, slander, and spoken malice. Persecution is not limited to physical opposition or torture. The early Christians heard many enemies saying all kinds of evil things against them, falsely, for Jesus' sake. For example, Christians were accused of cannibalism because those who opposed Jesus deliberately misinterpreted the Lord's Supper. Christians were thought to be immoral. Jude talks about love feasts, also known as agape feasts, when Christians fellowship together over a meal. And Christians had to meet privately for security reasons, and this was grossly misrepresented. Christians were considered revolutionists and fanatics because they believed that Jesus would return and bring an apocalypse. Christians were accused of splitting families because when one marriage partner or parent became a Christian, there was often change and division in the family. And they were accused of treason because they would not honor the Roman gods and participate in emperor worship. Now, do any of those accusations sound familiar? Well, I think many of them are familiar. A Christian living by God's word and who does not conform to the pattern of the world is still accused with similar sounding arguments, mocked at, and are often cancelled in our cancel culture. But, you know, that should not stop us from marching to the trumpet of Jesus, as the Imperials put it. It is the only sound that leads us to eternity. I listen.

0: Well, when we do march to the trumpet of Jesus, as Imperials put it, or when we develop and have the character traits as described in the Beatitudes, we are bound to come across persecution. When we do, what do? Jesus says, rejoice and be glad. Well, that's a bit of a contradiction, isn't it? How on earth can we rejoice and be glad when we are being persecuted and bullied and rejected? According to Brian Bill from Keep Believing Ministries, there are three reasons why we can rejoice and be glad. Persecution confirms our relationship with God. 1 Peter 4 says, if you suffer as a Christian, do not be ashamed, but praise God that you bear his name. Acts 5 says, the apostles left the Sanhedrin rejoicing because they had been counted worthy of suffering disgrace for the name. Jesus thinks enough of you to let you share in some of what he went through. Suffering because you stand up for Jesus is the badge of our discipleship. Persecution causes reliance. When persecuted, we are forced to lean on God in ways that we have never done before. And when we do, we see God's power. This is confirmed by Paul in 2 Corinthians when he says, therefore, I will boast all the more gladly about my weaknesses so that Christ's power may rest on me. That is why, for Christ's sake, I delight in weaknesses, in insults, in hardships, in persecutions, in difficulties. For when I am weak, then I am strong. Persecution results in a reward. Jesus said, rejoice and be glad, because great is your reward in heaven. For in the same way they persecuted the prophets who were before you. You are not alone. The prophets were mocked, ridiculed, ignored, cancelled, boycotted, and even physically persecuted. Jesus himself was persecuted, but guess what? Great is our reward in heaven. There is a promise in 2 Timothy which says, the Lord will rescue me from every evil attack and will bring me safely to his heavenly kingdom. And this was the promise that gave Roland Taylor, Bishop Ridley, and John Bradford the impulse to kiss the stakes at which they were burned.
1: Wow!
0: Jesus mentions the persecution that the prophets face before us. They serve as models because their rejection was the rule, not the exception. The world persecutes the righteous because the values and character expressed in the Beatitudes are contrary to the world's pattern of thinking and manner of living. Now, a final question. In an age of tolerance, has persecution increased? What do you think? Let's do a quick comparison. The Romans ruled from 510 BC to AD 476, which spans about 986 years, which is almost a millennia. And during the Roman rule, historians think that around 3,000 to 3,500 Christians were killed during the persecution under the various emperors. So during the Roman rule, which spanned just a little under a millennia, 3,000 to 3,500 Christians were killed. Now, however, according to Open Doors 2026 World Watch List, an average of 13 Christians are killed every day for their faith. That's 13 multiplied by 365, which gives 4,849 faith-related deaths worldwide per year. So yes, persecution of Christians has increased exponentially. But you might think that was in the Western world, but now it is much better in the Western world. But the fact is, the number of court cases brought against Christians in the West is higher now than it's ever been before. And this is because they have stood up for righteousness. Jesus warned us about this in John 16. He said, I have told you these things so that in me you may have peace. In this world you will have trouble, but take heart, I have overcome the world. Here is Brian Dokeson with You Shine.

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1: 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The Praise Face Tonight has a topic in it about where you can get the power to solve problems. And that you can't rely on your own power necessarily to do this. And the first song I'm going to play is a song which sort of has this theme in it. I want to play this first, although the rest of the CCM music is at the end of the show in the praise phase. But listen to this first of all. It is called I Will Stand. This is RUWA Music.

So right at the start of the show, I want to remind you that you lift your eyes and your heart and your mind to heaven, and Jesus is there to help you if you have problems. And just listen to this. This is what happened to Jim Caviezel, the actor who played Jesus in the film The Passion of the Christ. And during the filming of this, Jim Caviezel, who played Jesus, lost 25 kilos in weight, was struck by lightning, and was accidentally flogged with a whip twice, leaving an 8-centimeter scar. He certainly had his mind on Jesus when all this was happening. He dislocated his shoulder and suffered pneumonia and hypothermia from hanging mostly naked. His body was so stressed and exhausted from the role that he had to undergo 2 open-heart surgeries after production. The crucifixion scene alone took 5 weeks of the 2-month shooting time. The Passion of the Christ is the highest-grossing film in the United States of all time, at $370 million, and it grossed $611 million worldwide. But it's not the money that's important, it's the significance of the film and how evil tried to overcome its filming and the actor who was playing Jesus. More importantly than the money it made is that it reached so many souls around the world. Mel Gibson paid $30 million of his own money for the production because no studio would take on the project, and Jim Caviezel was warned not to take the role of Jesus because it would ruin his career. But he did, and it was a triumph. So I definitely think a higher power was working there to keep that actor going through all those trials and tribulations. Now this is Derek Fine with Higher Power.

Now, sadly, summer is over, and the demand for us to keep hydrated has reduced, although, of course, you should always keep hydrated. But the question of how long does it take if you are dehydrated and drink a glass of water to actually have some good effect is answered by this. A man comes home thirsty. The inside of his mouth is dry. He pours a glass of water and drinks it down. The water is cold in his throat. It hits his stomach and does not stop. An empty stomach lets it pass right through to the gut. The work begins there. In the first 5 minutes, some of the water already is moved. It goes through the walls of the gut and into the blood. The blood starts to move around the body, and his brain gets the message that water has arrived. So the man does not feel so thirsty anymore, but that's only the start. He's not hydrated again yet. The rest of the water follows, pulled into the blood over the next hour. The blood gets what it needs. The kidneys get their share. Then the water goes to the dry cells. They take it in slowly. The whole job, from the glass being poured down the throat to every cell being full again, takes almost an hour. So keep hydrated. Next up, Emily Lunch with When You Tell Me That You Love Me.

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Here's a nice little animal story for you. In Gujarat, a person bought a cow, but during the first night he heard the dogs barking, and it happened on subsequent nights, so eventually he installed the CCTV to try to find out what was causing the dogs to bark. He was surprised to see that every night a leopard came to visit him and sat near the cow. Asking the previous owner for information, he learned that the leopard's mother was killed when the cub was only 20 days old. The cow gave him her milk and saved his life. The cub was left in the jungle while it grew up, but the adult leopard comes every night and still spends time with the cow, whom he considers to be his mother. And remember, the cow was sold and bought, and the leopard found his new location. Next up, Matt and Savannah Shaw singing, "Hello, my name is..."

Hello, my name is Ian Kingsley and you're listening to The Inspire Show on Hope FM. And we're going to continue and go with grace. And this is brought to you by Nana Larson and Ivan Penderson.

that song talks about going with grace as in with respect to when you die. But you want to live with grace. You want to go your whole life with grace, and which is accepting that God has forgiven you through the blood of Jesus. Any sins that you may have committed, once you've asked for forgiveness, he gives you your grace, his great generosity in looking past the wrong things that you've done. That is what that grace means during your life and at your death. 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

Right, well, the praise phase is coming up shortly, but talk of grace has got me going on that subject anyway, and it's mentioned 150 times, actually more than 150 times apparently in the Bible, beginning in Genesis, where Noah found grace in the eyes of God, all the way through to the last verse in the Bible, which is Revelation 22, verse 21, which says, "May the grace of the Lord Jesus be with everyone, because you are saved if you have his grace."

It is now. You're listening to relaxing music and inspiring topics on Hope FM, brought to you by Ian Kingsley on The Inspire Show. Now, coming up, Isaac, Until the End of Time, and it's until the end of the first part of the show. Coming up afterwards will be the praise phase and some more lovely CCM music.

time for some warm milk, doesn't it? We are now entering the praise phase of the Inspire Show on Hope FM. And who are we going to think about? Well, Jesus, of course, Jesus. This is Elijah Neal.

Now the faith topic, which is about the power to solve problems. And through the grace of God, Jesus is there to help us do just that. We can't solve every problem ourselves. Quite a lot of Christians, a high percentage of Christians, believe that the phrase, God helps those who help themselves, is from the Bible, but it isn't. God helps us because he wants to. It is through his grace and through Jesus. Everyone has problems, remember. The only people who don't are lying very serenely in cemeteries. The real problem is how we handle our problems. Often, we try to solve them through our own power. How can you tell when you're doing that? It's because you're tired all the time. You're like the guy who said, I'm sick and tired of being sick and tired. Or we're like the lady who said, just about the time I manage to make ends meet, somebody moves the ends. We say things like, I'm doing okay under the circumstances. Well, what are you doing under them? Someone has said that circumstances are like a mattress. If you're on top, you rest easy, but if you're underneath, you suffocate. What's the answer? Take your focus off your problems and put it on God's promises. And one of them is this: can anything ever separate us from Christ's love? Does it mean he no longer loves us if we have trouble? No. Paul answers, despite all these things, overwhelming victory is ours through Christ who loved us. The word conqueror means one who overcomes by gaining control. And Paul said that we are more than conquerors in Romans 8:37. To be a conqueror means to fight a battle and win. To be more than a conqueror means to win a battle without having to fight. Jesus fights on your behalf. He does it in you and through you, and that makes you more than a conqueror. So when you're in trouble, remember to call on the Lord.

34 verse 17 says, "When the righteous cry for help, Lord hears and delivers them out of all their troubles." And Psalm 18, 6, "In my distress, I called upon the Lord. To my God, I cried for help. From his temple, he heard my voice, and my cry to him reached his ears." And I'm going to finish on one of the loveliest contemporary Christian music songs there is, delivered here so beautifully by Kathy Burton.

0: very much for joining me, Ian Kingsley, on the Inspire Show this evening on Hope FM. I hope to see you next week. Do take care until then. Goodbye and God bless.
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4: And a very warm welcome to our series, Let's Talk About Life in the Spirit. My name is Stuart Anderson. I'm here in the studio with Dr. Angela Walker. And we have dug into some interesting topics so far in this series. We've looking at what spiritual sonship means, how we can draw closer to God and have an intimate relationship with Jesus, Father God, and Holy Spirit. And this is what we're going to focus in on today as we look at the Trinity, God in three parts, and how we are called to relate to each part of the Trinity and have a relationship with each part of the Trinity. So do stick with us right through to the end. We will have a time of prayer and ministry as always. 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Stuart, S-T-U-A-R-T-A @hopefm.com. And we would love to hear any comments, particularly if you've been touched in any way by any of these programs. If you've missed any in this series, you can go to the Hope FM website and listen back on there to any of the previous programs. So I'm going to kick off with a song first of all. It's a song called In the Name of Jesus, and it's by a local worship pastor and leader, Jamie Pritchard. So it might be a new one for you, but I hope you enjoy it.

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1: And I said in the introduction, we're here talking today with Dr. Angela Walker about the subject of, well, the Trinity. You may have heard that term before. It's not a word that appears in the Bible, but we understand from the Bible that God is our Father, Jesus is the Son, and the Holy Spirit is the indwelling presence of God with us. So let me start, Angela, by asking you, you know, are we meant to have a personal relationship with Father, Jesus, and the Holy Spirit?
2: Absolutely. Do you know, we were created in his image. And in the same way Jesus had a relationship with his Father and also said he was going to send us the Holy Spirit, we were created to know all three in a very personal way. Again, God our Father, we say Abba Father. That's where we get our identity as his children, as his son and daughter. And it's to know, do you know, there's a playful side, there's a fun side to Father God, and there's a disciplinarian side, because he disciplines those he loves, but it's a good thing. And likewise, Jesus, we know him as our Lord and Savior, but he's also our brother and bridegroom king. And the Holy Spirit, our nurturer, our comforter, and our teacher and guide. So do you see, it's us relating to all three. And when Jesus got baptized, as we read in Luke 3:21, we see the whole Trinity, because Father God says, you are my son, in you I am well pleased. And there, of course, Jesus is there being baptized, and the Holy Spirit comes in the form of a dove on Jesus. So that's a beautiful demonstration of the Trinity. And if you just read chapter 14, 15, 16, 17 in your own time of in John, it speaks about the Trinity, how Jesus is constantly speaking about the Father, the Holy Spirit, you know. So this is it. It's for us to engage with all three. And like Jesus said in John 14, 16, I will ask the Father and he will give you another counselor to be with you, the Spirit of Truth. And if you read that same verse in the Passion Translation, it says, who will be to you a friend just like me. That's in the Passion Translation. And of course, who did Jesus teach us to pray to? The Father. Do you see, it's us learning to relate to all three. So my question is, for all everyone listening right now, who do you pray to when you pray? Do you pray to God? Or do you actually pray to Father, Heavenly Father? Or do you pray to Jesus? Or do you pray to the Holy Spirit? Or all three? You see, we relate to Father, Jesus, and Holy Spirit depending on the relationships we have had in our childhood with our natural parents or female authority figures, male authority figures, with our siblings, our brothers and sisters, and our friends. And you know, even our girlfriends and boyfriends. If we have had unhealthy relationships, abusive relationships, distant relationships, whatever, then we will have that block in our heart with the heart of the Father, heart of Jesus, and heart of the Holy Spirit. And this is what we're going to speak on in this teaching session today, to connect our hearts to the Trinity.
1: Can you unpack that a little bit more and explain, you know, how our relationships with our natural family members, you know, can affect our relationship with our spiritual Father?
2: Well, you see, depending upon the father figure we were brought up with, or it may be a male authority figure, for example, it may have been your granddad mainly that you related to, or it may have been a male teacher or a pastor, whoever was that male influence in our life, which is usually, you know, our natural father, then that's how we'll relate to Father God. When I first got taught on the Father Heart of God, when I was doing this discipleship training school with YWAM, do you know, I had no problem seeing him as my father when I first had that understanding. Why? Because I had a good relationship with my natural dad. So it's like my eyes were opened and I was like, oh, wow, God, you're my father. But there was a guy there who could not see God as his father because he had an abusive upbringing. His dad beat him and I'm not quite sure what else happened. And he said, how can God be my father when my dad did this to me? Do you see? So if we've had any unhealthy relationships with our dad, it may be our granddad or, as I say, other male authority figures, then we will struggle to see God as our father because we might think he's a punishing dad. We might think he's a dictator dad, or we may think he's not there for us. He doesn't care about us because we are completely seeing him through the eyes and experiences we've had with our natural father. And likewise, if we've had, or shall I say, depending on the relationship we've had with our mother, or it may be our grandmother, if our grandmother brought us up mainly, or any other female authority figure. For some people, they may say, well, my aunt actually was the one who influenced me the most in my childhood. I saw her the most. Then guess what? That actually affects how we see the Holy Spirit. Because the Holy Spirit is like, is the nurturer, the comforter, the guide, you see. Now, don't get me wrong, the Holy Spirit, I've always seen him as a gentleman. But in this context, there is a relationship with how we see Holy Spirit, depending upon

0: as a comforter. It was beautiful. And then, how do we relate to Jesus? Well, guess what? If we've had issues with our brothers and sisters, or we've been bullied at school by our friends, that will block our relationship with Jesus, because this is where we see Jesus as our brother and Jesus as our friend. Remember, he said in John 15 to his disciples, you are my friends. And the fact he said that we are in Father God's family and he's Father's son and we're sons and daughters, then Jesus is also our brother. But we're also aware he's coming back for his bride. So he's also our bridegroom king. Now, you know, there were friends who ministered to, and one friend said, "And you know, I can relate to the Holy Spirit, no problem. I can relate to Father God, no problem. But I struggle with Jesus." So I said, "Well, let's pray. Let's just ask the Holy Spirit to shine what may be the root of this." Instantly, they were taken back to a memory in childhood where they were bullied at primary school. Do you know, once they forgave their friends at primary school for bullying them, we welcomed Jesus in the memory. They said, "Wow, Jesus is my best friend." Instantly, their heart opened and connected with Jesus as their friend. It was beautiful. There was another case where a friend said the same. "I can connect with Holy Spirit, Father God. I can't with Jesus." We did the same thing. "Lord, shine your light. Take us back into any childhood memories." Instantly, she was taken back to when her brother abused her. And as a result of this abuse from her brother, there was that block. She forgave her brother from her heart. And you know, as a result of that and then receiving that cleansing in her heart, she was then able to connect to Jesus as her heavenly brother. She was like, wow, she could see him through new lenses, shall we say. It was beautiful. Then there was a case where there was a lady that couldn't relate to Jesus as a bridegroom king. She'd had a relationship with boyfriends. They were abusive. As she forgave her boyfriends for how they mistreated her in her teenage years, and she went through that divine cleansing, she could then see Jesus through pure eyes and a pure heart as her bridegroom king. It was beautiful. So you see, depending upon how we've related to siblings, to friends, girlfriends and boyfriends, especially in our childhood and teenage life, is how we relate to Jesus. So this is how, when we have healing and cleansing and we forgive those who've hurt us, our hearts can be renewed and restored and connected to Father, Jesus and Holy Spirit.
1: There's always good news in this program, and if any of this is touching a chord with you, stay tuned to the end where we will be praying for a change in your heart.

0: King of Kings there, sung by Hillsong Worship. Praise the Father, praise the Son, praise the Spirit, three in one. We're actually looking at the Trinity and relating to God, the Father, relating to Jesus and relating to the Holy Spirit. You were talking, Angela, before the song about, you know, how previous relationships affect our relationship with the Father, the Son, and the Holy Spirit. Jesus, as you said, you said to pray to our Father, and, you know, knowing God as Father is so important. And the role of a good father is so important. Can you talk to us a bit about that, what makes a good father?
1: Yeah, the role of a good father is one we get our, where we get our identity from. So a good father will affirm his children as their son, as their daughter, and especially this includes our, of course, our gender identity. And just like Father God said to Jesus at his baptism, "You are my son, in whom I'm well pleased." He affirmed Jesus and his identity. And that was one of the very first things that Satan attacked Jesus within the wilderness. If you are the Son of God. He did that twice, in actual fact, to Jesus. So we get our identity, our divine spiritual identity as God's son, as God's daughter, from our relationship with Father God. And of course, when we're adopted in God's family, it's a royal family. He's a King of Kings, Lord of Lords. So we're not just a son and daughter. That makes us a prince and princess, our royal identity. And this is something which, again, not so much an intellectual thing, but a revelation in our heart. As we read in Romans 8, where he says the Spirit speaks to our hearts, that gives us that revelation that we are his children. It's a heart-to-heart, spirit-to-spirit thing. Another role of the father is that sense of belonging. Do you know, we all want to belong to something. We've all got that desire in our hearts. And some of us, it might be belonging to a club, a church, belonging to a family, a ministry. It can be all different things. But you know, when I came back from the mission field, I went through a wilderness season. Some of you may have heard me already share this. And one of the things, the questions that I kept asking was, where do I belong? Because suddenly I wasn't part of Iris Ministries. I wasn't even part of my church. I was in the middle of nowhere, but I was with God. And I was asking this question, and then Jesus had to tell me heart to heart revelation, because I just did not get it. He said, "Ange, you belong to me." It was a bonding. Like, stop looking elsewhere to belong to things. First and foremost, you belong to me. And something deep within me took place. Now, don't get me wrong. Yes, we are to be part of the body of Christ. We are to belong to the body and be part of church and fellowship with other Christian believers. Yes, that is important, but our belonging is to be first and foremost to him. He is head of the body. There was a lady who I was doing a ministry session with, and it was about on the father heart. She forgave her dad an abusive upbringing, and in the end, when she encountered Father God for the first time in her life, a heart-to-heart revelation, she quietly said, "I've come home. I know where I belong." They were her words. I was like, wow. Because she knew her true belonging was in the heart of the Father. I thought, wow, you've given her that revelation. I didn't tell her it. It was so beautiful. So you see, belonging and our spiritual identity we get from Father God, our relationship with him. And then another thing that we get from Father God, and we can also actually get this with our relationship with Jesus, but it's having our needs met. As I said, we have that need to belong, but we've also got other needs, the need to be accepted, the need to be valued, the need to be wanted, the need to be cherished, the need to be loved. We all have these inner needs. And, you know, one day I was actually, I was just walking down a road and nothing particular, just seemed an ordinary day. And I just had an encounter with the Lord. And deep down, I was actually looking for where my needs could be met. That was actually what was going on subconsciously at that point in my life. And the Lord said to my heart, he said, "Ange, can I meet all your needs?" Do you know, I had to stop and think. And instantly I knew what he meant. He was meaning your need to be valued, your need to belong, your need to be cherished, your need to be loved, your need to be accepted. I was like, wow. You know, I had to think about it because I wasn't sure at first he could. But as I just thought, he gave me that revelation in my heart. It was a rhetorical question because he could. But he was waiting for the penny to drop, so to say, that revelation to come in my heart. He can. And I said, "Yes, Lord, I believe you can." And you know, from then on, he met my needs because I sought him first and foremost rather than getting my needs met elsewhere. Another role of our Father is provision. He is our provider. But you know, if people have struggled with the natural dad to provide, they'll think, well, how can God provide for me? Because then when the natural dad didn't do it. But what did Jesus say to us in Luke 11:9? He said, "Ask and it will be given. Seek and you will find. Knock and the door will be open." Which of your fathers, you see, Jesus is straight away now relating to his Father. Which of your fathers will give you a snake, will give a snake to a son who asks for a fish? He says, if you who are evil know how to give good gifts to your children, how much more will your heavenly Father give the Holy Spirit to those who ask? Now, how often have we asked God for provision? How much have we gone to him? The truth is, when I ask most people, they haven't. Why? Because they didn't perhaps ask their natural dad, because they didn't get it. It's been a learnt behaviour. And I say, ask him. Jesus tells us, ask our Heavenly Father. He gives good things to us. And also, it's like when Jesus said in Luke 12:22, he says, don't worry about life, what you're going to eat, what you'll wear. Again, he refers to Father God, your Father. He means Heavenly Father knows that you need them. Seek first his kingdom and these things will be given to you as well. You see, Jesus is pointing us in that direction. Seek God, pursue him, our relationship with him, and there will be provision. God will provide. He knows our need. You know, sometimes he provides before we ask. Other times he wants us to ask. It's relational. And then he provides. So you see, do we see God our Father as our provider, as our protector? That's another role of the Father, to protect us. And Jesus, I love it in Psalm 91:14. This is a psalm that David wrote. It's right at the end. He says, because he loves me, says the Lord, I will rescue him. I will protect him. For he acknowledges my name. Do you know, when we call on the Lord, we're acknowledging his name. And Father God, we have divine protection. We just need to ask for it. And then he goes on to say, and I will answer him and be with him in trouble. So you see, we need to call upon him. He will answer us, even in our times of trouble. How often do we do that? Just read that from Psalm 91:14 to the end. Read it. We have to call on him. He's there for us. We acknowledge the power of his name. We say, Father, Abba, Father. But you see, we've just not learnt to do that. So you see, Father God is our protector, provider. We have that revelation of our belonging and our true identity. He is our security, our comfort. Now you see, if we've had any negative experiences with our natural father or father figures, then we have these lies and false beliefs about Father God. So for example, if our natural father was distant, never there for us, we'll think the same with Father God. He's never there for me. He's not around. If our natural father couldn't be trusted because he said things but didn't keep his promises, will think, God won't keep his promises. I can't trust him. If our natural father didn't understand us, he'll think, Father God doesn't understand me. Or if our natural father was punishing all the time, shouting or verbally or physically abusive, then we'll think, Father God's like that. He's got a rod or a punishing stick and he's going to beat us. And if many people have said that to me and seen God like that, because that's how they were brought up, by their natural father. Some even have said, Father God hates me. Why? Because their natural father hated them or didn't show that love to them. So you see, we have a completely warped view, a skewed view of Father God, the true Father God, because of how we were brought up and treated by father figures, especially in our childhood. And this is what I want to address in our hearts today.
0: I think there's only one song to play after that. Just let the Lord speak to you through this by Chris Tomlin.

0: Jesus said, you know the truth, and the truth will set you free. And we're just declaring the truth today that God is a good, good Father. And He loves you, and you are special to Him. I think some people listening to this need to hear that afresh today. Angela, what are some more truths about Father God?
1: Yeah, do you know, we just need to hear the truths, and they're there in the scriptures as well, but we may have glossed over them. But one thing, remember, God is love, and His love, Father God's love for us, it is unconditional. That means we do nothing to deserve it, apart from being born again in His family. The moment we are born again and we're like a baby in nappies, He loves us unconditionally. He is proud of us. We do nothing to deserve it. Do you know, Jesus hadn't entered His ministry when Father God said, "You are my Son, in whom I'm well pleased." He'd done nothing to earn it. It was unconditional. You know, from that moment of conception in our mother's womb, it's that Psalm 139 where David says, "He knit me together in my mother's womb. I'm fearfully and wonderfully made." That is Father's love for us. That's how He's proud of us as our Heavenly Father. And you know, as well as His unconditional love that is there for us 24/7, we do nothing to deserve it, nothing to earn it, apart from ask Him and receive it by faith with thanksgiving. Another thing, you know, He is there for us 24/7. So even if, you know, whatever part of the day, the night, middle of the night, He's there. He's never too busy. If our natural dads were busy or always working or only had certain time slots like Sunday afternoons for us, well, guess what? Father God is there for us anytime. Whenever you want His Father's love, whenever you just want His companionship to be with Him, He is there. We just need to call on Him, you know. Also, Father God is someone, you know, we can play and laugh with. I couldn't believe it when I was at this conference and the guest speaker gave the question, you know, how do you think Father God sees you? And instantly I had the word achievement. And then the question came, ask the Father how He really sees you. And I said, "Father, how do you see me?" And I saw myself as this 4-year-old little girl. And instantly the words, "Come on, play and have fun with me." And I was an adult now, I'm in my 40s. And I'm like, "But Father, you know, I'm a mature adult." And in spiritual age, I was a little girl. And He's like, "Have fun with your Heavenly Father, Ange." And, you know, I do that now. I'll laugh with Him. I'll have fun with Him because He's my Heavenly Father and He created us to have fun. It's not all serious stuff. So again, Father God wants us to do that. And I'm saying that to every listener as well today, to laugh, to play. You know, we can be on our own. We can do it with others. It's beautiful. But as well as the laughing and fun, there's also the divine Father heart discipline. Just read Hebrews 12. It says, you know, God is our Father. He disciplines us as His sons, but He does it in love. That means it's not with a stick. He's showing us right from wrong. We're being trained for reigning. We're just showing the right way, the godly way to live in life. And we need that nurturing. This is what spiritual nurturing is about. And good parents are the one who do show us right from wrong, what to do, what not to do. We're all on this learning curve. But Father God disciplines in love. There's a difference. In other words, we're convicted of things in love, and that just makes us want to instantly repent and say we're sorry. And the beautiful thing is we get back on track with Him. We don't have to go and stand in a corner, you know. We're just back on track with Him again. And as already mentioned, Father God provides and protects. You know, we can ask for the gifts of the Holy Spirit, the gift of the Spirit Himself, and He will freely give it to us. He nurtures our spirit. It's our spirit, our inner being, that is to grow and become more intimate with Him. Do you know, we can be as intimate and close to Father God as we want to. But the truth is, the safest place is in his presence. Because when we're in his presence, we're in that place of peace and rest, and we don't have to fear anything or anyone around us. It's beautiful. Even if we're in a war zone country, even if war's breaking out around us, the safest place is that resting, abiding in his presence. And that's something for us all to discover personally. As we draw closer to him, he will draw closer to us. He is the perfect father. I don't believe there's any perfect father on earth. There's good fathers. They've done good, but I don't believe there's any perfect, because there's only one perfect father, and that is our Heavenly Father, Father God.
0: So we've been talking about connecting with God the Father and Jesus and the Holy Spirit, about our hearts connecting to the Trinity. Is there anything else you want to say about this before we, sort of move into sort of a prayer time?
1: Yeah, in the same way that we might struggle with our natural dads, as I said at the beginning, and we then connect with Father God, some of us, if we have had abusive relationships with our siblings or friends at school or our mum, then we may be struggling as well with relating to Jesus and to Holy Spirit. And it's just being aware of that. In the same way that we forgive our natural dad, we can forgive our mums, we can forgive our siblings, we can forgive our friends at school. And that can then release our hearts to actually connect to Jesus and the Holy Spirit. You know, there was, when I was in Sudan, I went to this prison, and most of the prisoners there were actually men. And we'd already brought them to, we'd introduced them to Jesus 1 week we were there, and they'd received the Holy Spirit. But then I felt Father God say, Ange, they need to know me as the Father. And I got them to put their hands up. I said, put your hand up if you had a difficult relationship with your natural dad. If he wasn't there, you didn't have one, or abusive. Do you know, nearly all the hands went up. I was like, wow, only one hand didn't go up. And that bloke that was in, his dad was a pastor. And the reason why he was in prison was because he did drunk driving. And because of that, got arrested. All the rest, they said, my dad was never around. I never had a dad. He was distant. He thought he abused me. I was like, wow. And I led them to forgive their dads. I led them in prayer. And as they did, I said, Father God, give them a revelation of your love for them. And then I felt they were to actually have what we call a father's embrace, like a hug. And the, I had pastors with me, and there were blokes. And I said, do you mind if we just invite them to come and get, and will you give them a hug? But I said, it's actually releasing the love of Father God to them. And we invited them all up, and you know, they all queued. And one by one, I am not joking, tears poured out of their eyes as they hugged these blokes. And I thought, wow, they have been crying for a father all their life, a father to love them. And one guy at the end of that session said, wow, he said, when I leave prison, I'm going to be a pastor. Oh, that's a radical calling. But having that father heart they never had, you know, they weren't dangerous men anymore. They were safe, and a lot of them had their prison sentences shortened because they were no longer a threat to society. It was powerful. There was even a retired pastor, and he struggled with relating to God as his father because he had an abusive upbringing. His natural dad always spoke negative words and punished him. And then when we actually did some what we call journaling, and we covered this hearing God in one of our sessions, he just wrote down, I said, Father God, speak to his spirit what you want to say. And he couldn't believe the words. They were all positive. Father God saying, I love you as my son. I have always loved you. I will never leave you, never reject you. You are mine. You belong to me. And there was just more. And he tears were in his eyes, and he said, there's nothing negative in this. I said, well, do you believe this is the father heart? He said, yes. He said, I wouldn't write that. He said, this is the character and nature of Father God. You see, Father God can speak powerful even as we journal and we say, Father, speak to my heart as I write. There was another man who his dad just didn't know how to love him. He was just distant. And he struggled with Father God because his dad never loved him. And when he forgave his natural dad for never being there for him, never loving him, never holding his hand, never giving him a hug and saying, I love you, son. He was desperate for that. when he forgave him, he then had an encounter with Father God, and it was lovely. He saw himself as a little boy holding Father's hand, and he felt he knew where he belonged. And he's like, I'm with Father, we're going for a walk now. That was something deep within his heart. He'd longed for all his life, and he'd suddenly encountered the Father in a beautiful way. You see, this is for all of us. God wants us all to know him as a Father. He wants us to know Jesus as our brother, our Lord and Saviour, our Bridegroom King, our friend, and yes, the Holy Spirit, our comforter, nurturer and friend. So the things that we're going to do when we just have a time of ministry, first of all, we've got to forgive those who've hurt us. Forgive the mother figures, the father figures. Forgive your siblings. Forgive the friends that bullied you. We've just got to forgive them, number one. Number two, we've just got to let go of all the toxins that we've carried, the hurt, the bitterness, the anger, the resentment, the rejection. Let's get rid of all that, shall we? And just give all that toxin to Jesus. He took it all on the cross. And it maybe you need to forgive yourself. And if so, forgive yourself. Then we're going to break what we call soul ties. We can have ungodly soul ties when we've had unhealthy relationships. We'll just break them in the name of Jesus. We'll give them back what's theirs, and you take back what's rightfully yours in Jesus' name, including your womanhood, your manlyhood, your purity, your freedom to speak, etc. And then we're going to go through a cleansing where you just can imagine yourself whether under a waterfall, and it's just receiving that divine cleansing in your innermost being through the power of the blood of Jesus, his sanctified water, his Holy Spirit. And then as we come out now, we'll be ready to actually encounter the Father himself. So we will do this. And as you open your hearts to God, you will encounter him, because he wants to unlock our hearts, set us free, so we can encounter Father, Jesus, and Holy Spirit.

0: song by a local worship pastor and leader, Mark Reed, yesterday, today and tomorrow. We've been looking at Father God, the Holy Spirit and Jesus and our relationship with them, and how and Dr. Angela Walker's been talking about how there can be blockages to us receiving that. So we just want to pray for you right now. Angela's going to pray, and I just invite you to open your heart right now to allow the Holy Spirit to minister to you in this time.
1: Yes, those of you listening, this is something where you may need to just spend longer time on your own with God. And I'll just be giving you the tools of how to walk in this healing and freedom and connect your hearts to Him. So, Lord, open our hearts now to forgive those, Lord, that we need to forgive, whether it's our mum, our dad, male or female authority figures, whether it's our siblings, Lord, or our friends. Lord, you know those who've hurt us, those who failed us, those who may have abused us, Lord, and where this has caused a block in our relationship with you. So just highlight now the people you want us to forgive. And just imagine them standing in front of you now. It doesn't matter if they're alive or dead. Just look into their eyes and in your own words, forgive them. Forgive them from your heart. Say, Mum, Dad, or the name of the brother, sister, or friend. Say, I forgive you for when you either did this or did that or said this, or you didn't do that, or where they failed you. You say, I forgive you. Or even where they abused you, whether it was verbal, physical, or even sexual. Just again, say, I forgive you. And again, some of you will need longer just to spend time in forgiving in all the different areas. Thank you, Lord. Thank you, Lord, that you so want to set us free as we forgive from our hearts. And then choose, say, I choose to no longer hold these things against you. Say, I let you off the hook. You owe me nothing. I choose to no longer judge you. And I release you to Jesus. And just release them now, one by one, to Jesus. Let Him be the judge. And in your own heart, pray for them. If they don't know the Lord, pray for their salvation. Pray for them to encounter the love of God. Thank you, Lord. Thank you, Father. And when you've been carrying these toxic or negative emotions, the hurt, the pain, the anger, some of you may feel defiled. There may be the shame, the blame, the rejection. Just hand these to the Lord now. Say, Lord, I give all these to you. Just hand them over. Hand them over. Jesus took all curses, all shame, all sin, all defilement, everything on the cross. Even abuse. He was abused himself, don't forget. He took everything on the cross. Thank you, Lord. Just release it all now. Thank you, Lord. Thank you, Jesus. And we're just going to break these ungodly soul ties now. They're the emotional, spiritual bonds we have with unhealthy relationships. And just say in your own words, say the name and say, I give back to you what's yours. And I take back what's mine in the name of Jesus. I break all ungodly soul ties with you in Jesus' mighty name. Thank you, Lord. And take back your dignity. Take back your purity. Take back your free will. Take back your womanhood or your manlyhood. Take back your femininity and masculinity in the name of Jesus. And I'll just pray for you now. Lord, just break these ungodly soul ties with the power of your blood. Bring that divine cleansing, Lord, I pray, in every listener's heart right now in your mighty name. Thank you, Lord. And just imagine yourself now as if you're going through a waterfall. Lord, just bring that cleansing right now, body, soul, and spirit. Just wash off these toxins. Wash off defilement, Lord. Wash off rejection. Wash off shame and blame. Wash off the hurt and pain. Thank you for the power of your blood, Lord. Bring that cleansing right now, that restoring. In your mighty name, wash the body, Lord, the soul, the spirit, in the name of Jesus. And as you come out of that waterfall now, you're just going to encounter Jesus, Father, God, and Holy Spirit. Just say, Lord, Father, reveal yourself to me. Invite them into your heart right now by faith. Father, I pray, reveal your heart right now to every listener. Your unconditional love for them. Your Father's embrace. Just receive it in your heart right now. Receive it. Receive it. Receive it. Ask the Father how he sees you. Ask him how he sees you and what he thinks about you. Thank you, Father. Thank you, Lord. Thank you, Lord. And Lord, just reveal your love right now to every listener's heart. And some of you may want to welcome the Holy Spirit in your heart. Just welcome him right now. Welcome him in your heart by faith. Thank you, Lord. And just spend more time with the Lord now, with Father and Holy Spirit. Continue, I pray. Lord, release your amazing shalom on every listener right now, I pray. Continue, Lord, ministering deep in their hearts. Your mighty name.
0: Thanks for that, Ange, and thanks for joining us on Let's Talk About Life in the Spirit this week. 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And Angela does do ongoing teaching, and she has books there. 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Once again, thank you for your company. 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
5: And a very special hello to you once again. Welcome to The Reality. The Reality is a half an hour talk show talking about the reality of life as found in Jesus Christ. My name's Dudley Anderson. On The Reality, we speak to people whose lives have been changed for good, by the reality of knowing Christ. As we talk today, you may have some questions. I'll be giving you an email address later on. If you have some questions or comments, I would love to hear from you. On The Reality, we meet multi-award-winning Canadian artist, songwriter and producer, Eleni. As a proud Greek and Métis citizen with the Métis Nation of Saskatchewan in Canada, Eleni beautifully weaves a culture and diversity into her music. A delightful blend of pop, contemporary and jazz flavors promised to captivate the listener. Sadly, however, Eleni grew up in a home with an alcoholic father. She dealt with some childhood sexual abuse at the age of 8, which turned her into a crazy, angry child. As a result, she lashed out and did some really foolish things in her early life and made some really silly choices.
6: My dad would work a lot, and it was just kind of this really unstable environment. And after dealing with some abuse at around 8 years old, I ended up just turning into this crazy, angry child who would just do things and lash out and hurt people. And because my home life was so unstable, I never really grasped this concept of a redeeming God. it really takes bravery and courage to just live a life that is set apart.
4: Really, my pleasure to talk to Eleni today on WhatsApp. Thank you for joining us, Eleni.
6: Thank you so much for having me.
4: Tremendous. We're going to be talking about your life and work and your music in just a minute. But you're described as being Greek and Métis citizen living in Canada. Tell us a little bit about your heritage.
6: So my grandparents are immigrants from Greece. They came over as an arranged marriage back in the 50s and 60s. My grandfather came when he was 16 years old, just after the civil war in Greece had ended. So, I mean, his family was just in ruins and they needed an opportunity somewhere else. So his father was already here and he had sponsored him to come. And then a few years later, my grandmother was, like I said, an arranged marriage. They had only seen photos of each other and she was actually in the same village. She had come from the same village as him, but they had never met. And he brought her over and they got married 40 days later. And I think it's this April that they'll be celebrating 60 years married. So it's pretty crazy to see their journey as, I guess, an arranged marriage. Yeah. And they love each other. It's precious. They also had a beautiful encounter with the Lord in 1974 and their lives just dramatically changed. So I, grew up with that heritage. And on the other side, I am a Métis citizen, which for those who don't know what that means, it means I am Indigenous. So like First Nations in Canada. And then I'm also French. So I won't do a whole history lesson, but back in the 1800s, the French settlers from France came and intermingled with the First Nations peoples and basically made the Métis people. And it was through a series of really intense political stuff and wars and just all the things where the Métis people were finally recognized as, I guess, a culture or for their culture and as a peoples in Canada. So that's my background on one side and then my background on the other. So I'm kind of a mishmash, but I come with a really cool history. You bet.
4: Yeah. Well, Eleni, I believe that you came out of a difficult childhood, an alcoholic home. How did you come to know Jesus as your Lord and Savior?
6: So kind of going back to that, history lesson I gave you about the Métis people, in the late 1800s and all the way through to 1990, there were these institutions called residential schools. And it's basically when the Catholic Church in Canada took children from Native reservations and, Métis and Indigenous homes and put them in these schools to take away their culture. And there's been a lot of reconciliation that's been coming forward and everything. And so I have, as much as I can say about it, it's just like it is what it is. We're growing and we're healing. But how that impacts me is that my grandfather was actually a survivor of a residential school. And I say survivor because there were a lot of deaths, like childhood deaths that came from those. And so with that, I think there was just a lot of trauma. And then that trauma was passed on to, his children. Mm-hmm. And as a result, my dad had dealt with some really just horrible things as a kid and as an early teenager. And so I think from the time he was about 16 years old, he was drinking quite regularly. And he met my mom, and I mean, my mom comes from her own, interesting story. And so she was kind of drawn to someone like my dad, and my dad was drawn to someone like her. And so they got married, and he just continued to drink. And I mean, as children came into the picture, my sister and I, things just got worse, and then they would get good, and then they would get really bad. And it just was kind of a matter of like the season of life. So I remember my dad leaving when I was, I want to say six, and my sister was four, and he had sold our van, and like he basically sold it back to the dealership and used that money to go party and drink. And my grandparents, so my mom's parents, they saw the van at the dealership and they were like, "Hey, wait, isn't that your van?" And this is back in the day when not every car looked the same, And they actually ended up buying it back for her at full dealership price. Aww. And just like taking care of us for a little while until my dad came back. And then, she took him back, but he was abusive and manipulative. And it was just not a great situation for me. And then, of course, we own a restaurant, and this is still in my family. So I'm a third generation restaurateur. So I grew up going to the restaurant, and my, you know, mom just worked so much. And my dad would work a lot. He worked on the oil rigs, and then he ended up working at the restaurant after that. And it was just kind of this really unstable environment and full of chaos and stress. And, you know, I never really appropriately learned how to regulate my emotions or anything. And so after dealing with some abuse at around 8 years old, I ended up just turning into this crazy, angry child who would just do things and lash out and hurt people. And that kind of followed me into teenhood, where I would just do all the things. And I mean, I got really heavily involved in drugs and alcohol and all the things, promiscuity. And then I came across this individual, and this is kind of the, I'll tell this in a tiny little nutshell, but I came across this individual as sort of a friend of a friend, and the four of us would hang out. So it was, you know, my friend and her boyfriend, and then her boyfriend's best friend. So the four of us would all hang out, and they were so different than anyone that I had spent time with, you know, just from school. Like, they were so safe and so kind and really, like, understanding, and we would have so much fun without, you know, needing to get drunk or high. And it was just like, man, this is the people I want to spend, you know, my days with. Like, they're just so cool.
4: Wow.
6: And this couple ended up breaking up, and so me and this other, you know, best friend here individual, like, we ended up keeping in touch, and he just invited me to his church, and I really started to like him at that point. And so it was kind of like, well, if I could go to your church to spend time with you, you know, whatever gets me through the doors. And so I went to his church. I think it was like a Wednesday night midweek Bible study or something. And I mean, the church experience was not great, but getting to be with him and then getting to sort of from the ground up build this relationship with God that wasn't hinging on my grandparents. You know, I had spent my childhood going to church with my grandparents, and I have nothing really bad to say about that experience, but it still was very much like, I never really, because my home life was so unstable, I never really grasped this concept of a redeeming God, you know, for myself. And so getting to experience that at probably 16 or 17 was absolutely mind-blowing, because I was just in that state of being, you know, as a teenager, when you're just, everything is so big and emotional, and you know, nothing really makes sense, and everything's happening all at once, and you know everything, but, you know, I just felt like at that point that I had to surrender to this being, this higher power that was just calling me into this life of, you know, healing. And I really didn't think I had a choice, because what was I going to go back to the life I was living before, which was destructive and, you know, it was horrible. And so over time, you know, I would spend more time with him, just to spend time with him, and he would spend more time at church, and so I would have to go to church with him, and I would meet his parents, and his parents were so loving. And, you know, his mom actually was a prostitute on the Toronto streets back in her like early teenhood too. And so, like, she has this crazy testimony, and she's talking to me about it, and and I just feel so much love and this home that's so healing for me.
4: Wow.
6: But yeah, so there wasn't really this moment where I feel like I had this, you know, 1974, you know, September where Jesus saved my life. Like, I don't think I have that kind of a story like my grandparents did. It was more like this beautiful, gradual, like, drawing of the Spirit of God that was just calling me into a relationship with him. And at the same time, like, calling me out of a destructive lifestyle that was not only hurting me, but so many people around me. So that's kind of my story, I guess, in a little nutshell.
4: Yeah, that's beautiful, beautiful. You know, what really just impacts me is the fact that, you know, you grew up with Christian influence. Your grandparents gave you good godly influence, and praise God for that. But you came to a point in your life where you actually discovered your own faith. You know, and I've spoken about this before on my radio show, how important it is for us to find our own faith. I can't build my faith on my parents or my grandparents or my pastor or my youth leader or my Sunday school teacher. I've got to build my own faith with Jesus, wouldn't you say?
6: Absolutely. And I think that the Bible is clear. It says to seek out your own salvation with fear and trembling. You know, there's really, even Jesus himself had to leave so that his disciples could go and preach the gospel. Like, we really can't ride on anybody's coattail to build a relationship with Jesus.
4: And nevertheless, this young man that you eventually met and had a positive influence in your life, you know, he was witnessing for Jesus, perhaps not outright preaching the gospel, but he was living it, wasn't he? How important is it for us, you know, as Christians living in the world, especially the world we face today, with everything going on in the world today, how important is it for us to kind of just live it out without shouting it out, if you know what I mean?
6: Yeah, you know, it's so interesting that you should say that, because I was just having this conversation with our church, like a little Bible study we were doing, and we're talking about how people just aren't receptive to, you know, the street corner preaching anymore. And I'm not saying it's not effective in its own maybe terms. Like maybe there's a space for that, and I'm not here to tell a person that does that, like, stop, because I think the Lord just works in mysterious ways. But I really do think that in a world that is so flooded, and I would say littered or polluted with literally anything that a person could get their fingertips on, you name it. Like, you don't even have to go very far on, like, YouTube or even Instagram to find, like, you know, pornography and to find addictive behavior that's being promoted, and, you know, et cetera, et cetera. In a world that is so polluted with that, it really takes bravery and courage to just live a life that is set apart and to be, you know, a royal priesthood, a holy nation, as the Lord calls us out to be. And I think that it takes the same bravery to do that as it did maybe back in the 80s and 90s when you would find a street preacher just yelling. Like, that takes a significant amount of guts to do that. And I would say the comparable thing would be today, to honestly just live a holy life. Because

0: 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If you've just joined us, a very special hello. Welcome. My name's Dudley Anderson. You're listening to The Reality. The Reality is a half an hour talk show talking to somebody whose life has been touched and changed by the reality of knowing Jesus. Today we're chatting with Canadian artist and songwriter Eleni. If you've heard anything in our discussion so far that makes sense to you, or you have some questions, or you need some prayer, I would love to hear from you. Email me, dudley@surereality.net. Chatting with Eleni today on The Reality, Eleni has shared how she grew up in a somewhat dysfunctional home with an abusive father. Her grandparents, however, were Christians and no doubt were praying for their granddaughter. After an early teenagehood of rebellion and drug abuse, Eleni met a young man who undoubtedly had a real Christian faith. He took her to church. Eleni really liked this young man, so she was willing to attend his church, where she fell under the sound of the message of Christ. Slowly, she began to grasp the fact of sin, forgiveness, and real life in Jesus. She gradually surrendered her life to Christ and began to grow in her faith. Eleni has shared how important it is to live a life that is set apart for Jesus in this 21st century world. There's always a place for shouting out the good news of God's grace through Christ, but Eleni has pointed out how simply living a life for Jesus can have a great effect on those around us. This, indeed, is how she came to faith in Jesus Christ. We continue to talk to Eleni today on The Reality. Well, speaking to Eleni today, Eleni, you're an incredible singer, musician, songwriter. You've done some amazing music. Your self-titled debut album was released in 24, and it's a mix of pop, contemporary, and jazz flavors. How does this album reflect your faith?
1: Now that you guys all know so much about my story, I think that this album feels so much like everything that I've learned. It's almost like I named it Eleni, like I named it a self-titled album, because it feels like it's the lessons that I've learned and the lessons that the Lord has taught me over the last, 15 years of walking with the Lord. And, you know, some of it is really, well, I guess the whole song is really in my own language. Like it still has this attitude and sass. Like some of those songs on there, like Under My Feet and I Don't Want It. They're just these really like sassy songs, which I feel is a reflection on who I am deep down. Like I am a little girl with a tude, you know, I am a girl that still has something I always have to say. I've got to have the last word. And I mean, I'm working on that, but I feel like the undercurrent of the album is just like who I am and how I got to where I am today. And so every song has a little different piece of the puzzle. Some of them are talking about, you know, fear and basically get lost. You don't belong here. And, you know, a lot of them have the same, basically like devil get under my feet kind of feeling, because that's something that I've had to learn. And this is just, like I said, lessons I've learned over the last 15 years of serving the Lord. One of my favorite songs is Trust Fall. And we actually put two versions on the album, and it's basically about dealing with mental health and how if you just lean your sorrow on the chest of God and just kind of like bear your soul to him, but lay down your burdens at the foot of the cross. And so I'm thinking of a trust fall, you know, when you kind of lean, when you fall backwards and you end up leaning on someone's chest, like that was just the visual that I had for this beautiful act of surrender. And God is always there right behind us. When we fall backwards, he's there. And so I love that song. Like I said, we ended up putting two versions of it just because I felt like it needed to have two different kind of sides of the song.
2: Fantastic. Scripture says, cast your cares on him because he cares for you. You know, I love that scripture. It's half the job is me, you know, giving it to Jesus, but the other half of the job is he cares for me. So he takes it. Exactly. You know, I can give it, but then he takes it. And that is so encouraging, isn't it? Another track on your album really stands out, and that is, I think you mentioned it just now, I Don't Want It. And listening to some of the lyrics, it says, if God's not in it, then I don't want it. Tell us about that song.

0: I just think like there just has to come a time in a Christian's life, whether you do music or you're do anything, it literally can apply to anything. You just have to say, God, if I want to live a life that is surrendered to you and a life that's laid down, I have to be okay with, not gaining the whole world. I have to be okay with the idea of, how does the scripture go? I'm trying to quote it off the top of my head. It goes, there, it's harder for a camel to go through the eye of a needle than for a rich man to get to heaven or something like
1: Right.
0: that.
1: Yeah,
0: I'm
1: yeah,
0: saying
1: yeah.
0: it wrong. But, and we, like I said, we're just so bombarded with consumerism and everything that we absolutely ever could imagine, not necessarily need, but definitely want is at our fingertips. And this, talking about consumerism and materialism, I'm talking about like also fame and like notoriety and, putting yourself out there and getting all the money in the world. Nothing in this world will ever compare to a relationship with God. And if it means that we lose that stuff, then take it all. And it has to come from this place of surrender. So, the song is sassy and it's got its own flavor of, soul and just everything that, I mean, I love about music and all that stuff. But the message is really an honest and I would say more of a serious matter. Like it's real. I don't want awards. I don't want fame. I don't want anything if it means that I can't have Jesus. And so I think every Christian really does come to that crossroads in their walk with the Lord where it says like, okay, God, if you're blessing me and if this is from you, then I'm going to walk in it. And Lord, if this is not from you, then, be the lamp unto my feet and the light unto my path. Like, teach me how to turn away from this stuff and to walk in a life that's content in just being a child of God.
1: Scripture says we're in the world, but we're not of the world. It says, we
0: Yes.
1: need to transform our thinking, transform our minds, to come out, so to speak, come out of that way of thinking and transform our minds and be renewed in the image of Jesus. And this is what it's all about. Wonderful stuff, Eleni. Now, I did mention earlier that your album itself, entitled album, Eleni, is really a mixture of pop and contemporary and jazz. So, what is your musical influence?
0: Oh man, that is such a loaded question. I grew up listening to everything, everything. Like, I mean, like my mom, I think, used music as one of her main coping mechanisms too. Like, I mean, being married to an alcoholic and just, just dealing with life, I think music was just something that helped her get through some of her harder days. And so my sister and I grew up listening to everything. It was musicals. It was ABBA and Queen and the Bee Gees and Chris de Burgh, which was so funny because there's this one song by him, and I think it's called Patricia or Delisha or something like that. And it's like, was the best stripper in town. My sister and I would be like, 8 and 6, and we're like singing this at the pickup line at school. But it was just like, I don't know, we were cultured. It was Neil Diamond, it was Britney Spears, and I loved like Christina Aguilera and JoJo. I loved the R&B scene and even rap. I got into rap as like a
1: Fantastic.
0: younger kid. It's just so random, but
1: Yeah, that's so lovely
0: it's in
1: because
0: everything.
1: what it does is it adds flavor to your music, and somebody buying an album that you've produced, you will find, anybody will find what they're listening to, what they want to listen to by listening to your music because it's that eclectic sound and mix, which is beautiful indeed. Our time is nearly up, Eleni. Thank you so much for spending your time with us. Just last question, what are your plans for the future? Any more albums?
0: Oh, I'm working on something so exciting. I guess I'm actually working on a couple. Oh, okay, I've got three things that I'm working on. Okay, and then I'll cap it at three. I am planning a Canadian tour to celebrate this album, so that is going to be fun. This is my first time going out on the road. I guess you can't really say that in Canada unless you really are going on the road, but Canada's so big. I will be going on the plane. But that's something I'm looking forward to. I am working on some new music. I have a song coming out with Kagan, who's in the US. We did a song last year called Provider, and so we're doing another one that's coming out in March, and I cannot wait. It is one of my favorite songs ever, ever, ever. So I'm super, super excited for that. That will be part of a bigger project I'll be putting out probably in the fall. And then I am working tirelessly producing and with some help of my producer, Chris Hardy, putting together an album of covers. And I mean, it sounds silly to do that these days, but I did experience a little bit of Instagram and TikTok fame last year, just based on some like self-produced, reimagined, nostalgic worship songs. And so the people have spoken and they've wanted them, like the full versions. So we are putting together a whole project. It'll be 17 full songs. And that should be starting a sort of a waterfall release again in March as well. So lots of stuff coming up, and lovely. I'm really looking forward to having you all a part of it.
1: Fantastic. Eleni, thank you so much for joining us today on The Reality. Pray God's richest blessings upon your work and your ministry. Thank you for joining us.

0: I Don't Want It, today by Eleni on The Reality. If God's not in it, then I don't want it. What a great story. Indeed, what a great chat with Eleni today on The Reality. If you'd like to know more about her work and ministry and find out about her music, please visit the website eleni.ca. That is ELENEE.ca. Heard anything in our discussion today that's made sense to you, or you have some questions, perhaps you can relate to something we've spoken about, I would love to hear from you. Email me, dudley@surereality.net. I'd like to leave a verse with you from the Word of God, John chapter 13, verse 35. By this all will know that you are my disciples if you have love one for another. Loving one another, demonstrating this love of God in the way we live here on earth, speaks a thousand words. And I think this is what we've been chatting about with Eleni today. Living it out for Jesus. Live a life that is set apart for Jesus Christ. And to do that, you need to find Christ as Lord and Savior, giving your heart to Him and saying, Lord Jesus, here I am. I want to serve you. I want to be what you want me to be in this world and in this life. Again, more information, drop me an email, dudley@surereality.net. 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
1: This is Fresh Hope. I'm Derek Stringer, and it's so good to have you joining me today. I'll be making comments, plus there'll be music giving us time to reflect. Let's make a start. Let's explore Fresh Hope together.

It's so good to have you joining me on today's edition of Fresh Hope. There will be a mixture of the spoken word with music. Spoken word picks up on the truths in the Bible. It's a book that is timely and timeless. And the music will give us time to let that word sink in. So I hope that you will stay with me for this hour. My name is Derek Stringer, and I'm joined by Brenda Critchley and Mark Williams today. Both have been radio presenters and producers in their own right, and we've worked together in the past. And having them join me today will help bring light and shade to the show. So I'm grateful for their involvement today. Let's get started.

Psalm 90 gives us a real flavor of something which, well, I'm sure as we get into it, you realize this really is good stuff and relevant for us.

0: story is told of a 60-year-old married couple who were in the attic of their home deciding it was time to downsize. They were getting rid of things and they came across an old vase, and brushing it down, you know how these stories go, a genie popped out and said, "Thank you for releasing me, and I'm going to give each of you a wish. What would you like?" So the woman thought about this and thought, "I'd like a world cruise with my husband." And the genie said, "It is done." And the man, thinking about this, said, "I'd like to be married to someone 30 years younger than me." And the genie said, "It is done." And he was 90 years old. Well, time passes quickly without wishing it away. There are 1,440 minutes in a day. How do we decide how to invest that time? It takes a lot of energy to live, and we don't want to use it in just existing, do we? People are fascinated with the idea of time travel. Some scientists are actually talking about wormholes in the galaxy, as if you could get through those, you would be able to be in another time. Interesting. But most of us don't realize that we are time travelers, but not going back, constantly going forward. And time is a little bit like toilet paper. Have you noticed that when you've got little on the roll, it seems to go faster? How we view time has far-reaching consequences. People often over-exaggerate yesterday. They talk about the good old days. People who went through some of those experiences, really, if they stopped and thought about it, they weren't all that good. People often overestimate tomorrow. "I'll get round to that tomorrow." Normally you get over one hurdle and you find the next hurdle is so demanding, if you're not careful, you don't get round to it. People often underestimate today. I've been struck by the fact that time is an equal opportunity employer. That if we wasted time yesterday, we get the same measure today and the same amount as other people. The question is, how does God want us to think of time? Insight into the answer comes in Psalm 90, which is the oldest psalm. It's written by Moses, who was born around 1,450 years before Christ. The pyramids were already 1,000 years old. This is the only psalm attributed to Moses, probably near the end of 38 years of wilderness wanderings. Miriam has died, Aaron is about to die, and Moses knows that he will not enter that land that has been promised. Moses has good reason to face some facts, and we are wise if we will face those facts that he does for ourselves today.
1: And we'll take a look at what makes us wise as Derek Stringer opens up these words of Moses from Psalm 90.
0: Here's fact number one we really need to face. The fact of our insecurity. You see, time does things to us which it doesn't do to God. Eventually, we return to dust. But God is from everlasting to everlasting. God is the God of prehistory and history. There was a big fuss a little while ago when they discovered something about DNA. 98.4% of our DNA is shared with a chimpanzee. But then it turns out that 95% is shared with a rat, 70% is shared with a fruit fly, and 50% is shared with an oak tree. The Big Bang was just God snapping his fingers. Eternity is difficult to grasp until you go shopping and then it can seem an eternity for the guy, maybe. Literally, God is from vanishing point in the past to vanishing point in the future. 1,000 years is like a day to God, or a soldier's 3-hour watch in the night. By that reckoning, Moses lived about 10.5 hours ago. Human life is so fleeting, like the new grass of the morning, which in the Middle East would come up, look fresh, and then the birds.

will joke about their profession rather than face the reality of the situation. A doctor may say to a patient, "Well, you're getting to be ancient," and they'll smile. But that physician knows that if he says, "You're wearing out," it wipes a smile off of their face. The older you get, you ask, why are they making things in smaller print these days and more difficult to read? Why do people speak more softly than they used to, so I can't hear them? Why don't they make good mirrors? Three sisters aged 92, 94 and 96 lived together. And the 96-year-old was running a bath. And then she stopped and thought, I don't know whether I'm getting in or out. And the 94-year-old climbed the stairs to see what the commotion was, stopped halfway and said, I don't know whether I'm going up or down. And the 92-year-old said, I hope I never get forgetful, and then knocked on wood and then called out, I'll come and see you when I've answered the door. Isn't it funny that death is the most certain fact of life? We hide from death with our words about it, resting in peace and the rest. The starting point for managing our time is to know this about God. You sweep men away in the sleep of death. They are like the new grass of the morning. Though in the morning it springs up new, by evening it is dry and withered. But why does God do this? That brings us to the second fact that Moses gives to us in this Psalm 90, our iniquity. The stark truth is we are not fit to live too long. Death is not a natural event. It's a supernatural event. It's something that God has introduced. The wages of sin is death. And God sees us through and through, as Moses understands. You have set our iniquities before you, our secret sins in the light of your presence. All our days pass away under your wrath. We are not fit to live forever because of our present condition. People ask, why didn't God kill Hitler? Why doesn't he kill that person who's creating so much trouble in a nation? We ask such questions with great ease. We ought also to ask, why didn't God paralyze my hand when I put that expenses claim in, which wasn't right? Why didn't he strike me dumb when I yelled at my child? You see, if God is going to deal with wrong, then he will deal with everyone, not only the so-called extreme cases. That's why he waits before he steps in. We so easily excuse our sins. We have euphemisms for it. We do for a lot of things. We don't now say you're fired. We say we're going to have to let you go. It's not so bad, is it? I mean, who wants to be held down? No, you want to be let go. Of course, they mean something different. Father was teaching his son to roller skate, and the little boy fell over, and he said to his son, what happened? And he replied, I fell down. Pretty straightforward, don't you think? No excuses. He fell down. Not bad parenting around here, inadequate training around here, a victim of gravity, that's what I was. No, straightforward. And we need to be that way about attitudes and actions that are not what they should be. Do you think we could do that? There is no possibility of influencing anyone else until we get that situation sorted. When Jesus preached, he consistently used the word repent. God has never given us the power to do, only the power to choose. And that which we choose then determines what we do. And if we choose selfishness, the result will be death in our experience. Choose the Spirit, the result will be life. Repenting is not something we do once. It's to be a way of life. Will we like an answer to a prayer? Well, say to the Lord, what is there about me that needs sorting? That's quite a prayer to pray, quite a challenge. But then we need to repent. Let's face up to our insecurity. We're not here permanently. Moses knew that. We must know that. And let's face up to the fact we're not what we should be. Iniquity. And then we're ready for the next thing to face up to. Our inability to handle life well. Says Moses, the length of our days is 70 years or 80 if we have the strength.

0: Yet their span is but trouble and sorrow, for they quickly pass, and we fly away. Moses lived to be 120, but the average span of life was a lot less than that, as it is now. For all our vaunted achievements in medical science, our time will quickly pass. I have only just a minute, just 60 seconds in it, forced upon me, can't refuse it, didn't seek it, didn't choose it. I must suffer if I lose it, give account if I abuse it. Just a tiny little minute, but eternity is in it. The life God gave us, what have we done with it? Sadly, people go to church, but there's no difference in their general lifestyle. God forgive us. We give the impression to the world being a child of God is sucking a lemon all day long or being baptized in vinegar. There are many pleasures away from God, but they don't last. Do we want something that will last? Well, there's one more fact we need to keep in mind. You see, having faced the facts of our insecurity, we're not here permanently. Our iniquity, there are things that aren't right about us before our holy God, and our inability to do anything about that. Then we need to get this, our investment of time. Killing time is committing suicide, because it is the only little bit of life that we have got. And if we kill that, we're dying wrongly. Have you noticed that time is never your friend? When you wanted to go fast, what does it do? It will go slow. When you wanted to go slow, what does it do? Goes fast. Time never cooperates. Why? Because we're not designed to be limited by time. We are eternal creatures who are caught in the crunch of time. What can we do? T-I-M-E it. Take it, invest it, manage it, employ it. But how do we do that? Here's another fact. We need some insight on time. Ask God for a new perspective on life. Moses says, teach us to number our days aright, that we may gain a heart of wisdom. Relent, O Lord. How long will it be? Have compassion on your servants. Time can seriously damage our health as we rush around so speedily and don't get the right perspective on it. A child arrived the other day. He came into the world in the usual way, but there were planes to catch and bills to pay. He learnt to walk while I was away. He learnt to talk before I knew it. And as he grew, he used to say, I'm going to be like you, Dad. I'm going to be like you. When are you coming home, Dad? I don't know when, but we'll get together then, son. We'll have a good time then. My son turned 10 the other day. He said, thanks for the ball, Dad. Let's play. I said, not today, son. I've got lots to do. He said, that's okay. And he walked away, and his smile never dimmed. It said, I'm going to be like him. I'm going to be like him. Well, he came home from college the other day, so much like a man that I just had to say, I'm proud of you, son. Can you sit for a while? He said, I'm sorry, Dad, and said with a smile, what I'd really like is to borrow the car keys. Could I have them, please? When are you coming home, son? I don't know when, but we'll get together then. We'll have a good time then. I've long since retired and my son moved away. I called him up the other day. I'd like to see you, son, if you don't mind. He said, I'd love to, Dad, if I could find the time, but the new job's a hassle and the kids have the flu. But it's been nice talking to you, Dad. It's been nice talking to you. A 40-year-old man, been through a lot of trouble, and he made verse 15 his prayer. Make us glad for as many days as you have afflicted us, for as many years as we have seen trouble. And he died when he was 80 years old, and his prayer had been answered. Moses needed insight just like we do, because of the danger of burnout. I googled that word burnout, and I came across 2,930,000 entries. I would have looked them up, but I was afraid I might have burnt out. But there had been a father-in-law called Jethro in the life of Moses who recognized that if he didn't get insight in how he handled his time, he would burn out as he was leading God's people through that wilderness. And there are three primary reasons why Christian leaders burn out. One is the illusion of indispensability. Gotta be me to do this, no one else. Secondly, a basic inadequacy, a lack of self-esteem. And third, a failure to take care of the whole person. We just look after one side of ourselves, not realizing necessarily we do have a body and we need to take care of that. Robert Murray McShane graduated and at the age of 14 was building to be a spiritual giant. Before dying at age 29, he wrote, "God gave me a message to deliver and a horse to ride. Alas, I have killed the horse and now I cannot deliver the message." We can waste our life by laziness or workaholism. Both are a problem. Please don't overlook the fact that Moses listened to Jethro, his father-in-law. Maybe we need to listen too. And then, like Moses, pray for insight. May the favor of the Lord our God rest upon us, establish the work of our hands for us. A man had been driving all night to get to an appointment, and he parked up to get a little bit of sleep. He closed his eyes at 7:15. A jogger came by and knocked on the car window and asked for the time. And at 7:30, another jogger did exactly the same thing. So he put a sign in his car window: "I don't know the time." At 7:45, another jogger came by, knocked on the window and told him the time. Paul tells us, now is the time of God's favor. We can be utterly confident that God will answer all that we need and will help us to invest our time wisely. And why? Something Moses looked forward to and we can look back on. I face up to the insecurity of life with the resurrection, knowing that Jesus is the literally horizoned one. He's been into death, come out the other side, and tells us what's on the other side and is preparing a place for us. That removes the insecurity and gives me security. Against the iniquity, I have the death of Christ, that I might be forgiven, reconciled, redeemed, and accepted. Against the inability to change anything, I have the Holy Spirit to indwell me, to empower me with the very personality and person of Christ. And all this is available as I invest my life by asking him to be in me and through me in whatever ways he desires. And the insight will come on how to establish the work of our hands. Life is too short to do everything, but it's just long enough to do those things that God wants us to do. We can float through life letting it happen, or we can invest it in ways that will outlast it. We can climb the ladder of success, find it's up against the wrong wall. To some people, the message will be this: get right with God before the time comes when we meet him. And for others, ask God to let eternity's values creep in on us. The area in which battles are won or lost is in our use of time. God doesn't ask us to do everything, but do pray about our use of time. Today, we get to do the right thing. Robert Murray McShane died during a typhus epidemic. When they emptied his desk, they came across this motto. It's a good one: live so as to be missed.
1: And Derek Stringer will be back in just a moment to add a very practical epilogue to what he's just said. Thanks, Derek. But let's now go back to Derek Stringer for a closing word.
0: Well, now, from Psalm 90, we've seen how Moses is wanting us to handle time wisely so that we, in the words of Robert Murray McShane, live so as to be missed.

0: us in. Oh God, how I need you.
1: I gather that there is a room in a government basement building in London where World War II Prime Minister Winston Churchill used to meet with his war cabinet. In that room, there was a notice attributed, I believe, to Queen Victoria. Please understand that there is no depression in this house. We are not interested in the possibilities of defeat. They do not exist. Isn't that a great thought? But we have to ask, in the light of life's demands on our time and abilities, just how realistic is that? Moses suffered from various types of pressure, and as time has passed, it's just the same for us. So, the question I want to consider now is this: how can we fulfill the prayer of Moses and handle our time wisely and well? How is it possible for us today to have victory both when the inner conflicts and the outward pressures seem so great? The physical and the mental pressures that we have to face, such as an illness, overtiredness, or overwork. The pressures of living in an increasingly secular society. There are the pressures of youth, middle age, and old age. It's non-stop. And perhaps the fear of failure or redundancy. Will I be wanted anymore? Where shall I live? How can I make ends meet? I don't need to add to the list. We're all aware of these kinds of pressures we have to face today. What is the secret of overcoming, of finding victory in the midst of these pressures? How do we live so as to be missed? I want to give you four insights. And the first is our relationship to our Lord. This was fundamental for Moses and must be for us. Yes, there is the problem of our sin. But there is the answer of a Saviour. Joined to Christ by faith, a great exchange takes place. My sins that have separated me from God are removed from my account and laid to the account of Jesus. They are reckoned to Him, and on the cross He bore them in my place. But that isn't all. Jesus' righteousness is put to my account. So not only is my debt of sin removed from me and laid on Jesus, but moreover, the riches of God's grace through the righteousness of Jesus are laid to my account. I am dead to sin, no longer under sin's judgment, and I have peace with God. It would be a wonderful thing if, when I was in great debt and knew I was going to prison, a friend came along and said, "Look, I'm rich, and I'll pay the debt off for you." That would be amazing. But how much more incredible it would be if my friend said to me, "Not only will I pay the debt, I will put into your bank account all my riches, and you will never be in debt again. Whenever you like, you can go to your bank and find available there the riches that I have put on your account." This is our situation. So may I ask this of you, whatever the pressure within, whatever the pressures from outside, experience peace with God. You see, not only are our sins no longer laid to our account, but we also have access to the wisdom and power and strength of the Lord. We can live to be missed. We can even rejoice in our tribulations. That's the second thing that Moses learned, and we must too. Even as a Christian, I can resent my circumstances, just as Moses was inclined to do, despite the privileges of God's care during the wilderness years he had led God's people. It's not only possible to rejoice in our sufferings, we're commanded to do so. We should expect hard times. We're not greater than Jesus, and they happen to him. We don't thank God for the suffering, but we can thank Him in suffering, in everything. Give thanks. Suffering can do great things for us under God. Even in difficult, painful situations, we can grow if we ask God for a wisdom to handle them well. To live so as to be missed depends upon our relationship with the Lord, rejoicing in the Lord, whatever happens. And thirdly, like Moses, we must understand the providence of our Lord. It has to be more than a cliche, trusting in the providence of God. At times, God's providence is preventive. He stops evil coming our way. Sometimes he permits it, as he did with Job. But whatever he permits, it's also purposeful. Suffering works for our good because God is in control. It produces endurance, character, and hope. The world today desperately needs to see that our faith is genuine. So if we're under pressure and we're enduring, believing and rejoicing in spite of it all, and indeed on account of it, the world can see that our faith is the real thing, and God is honored through us. And the last thing I want to say here that will mean that we live so as to be missed is this: like Moses, experience the Spirit. I'm not much of a gardener, but I do know this. If I want good potatoes, I must let them die back first, and they need constant watering. And if the Spirit of God is to fill our hearts with his love so that we know without a shadow of doubt that whatever pressures and conflicts we're facing, we can have victory in the Lord and rejoice in him, then first I need to die to self. There's no room for the love of God in me if I'm full of myself. But more than that, as I open my life to his Spirit, he goes on pouring the refreshing water of his love into my heart. So in order to win the victory, even when under the many pressures that we face, reckon on the relationship with the Lord. Rejoice in the trials. Rest in the knowledge of God's providence and respond to the daily pouring forth of his love and power through the Holy Spirit into our lives, living so as to be missed, but not missing out on what matters most.

Thank you for joining me today. I'm Derek Stringer, and you're listening to Fresh Hope. That's the name of this program. And it's the place where in between music, which gives us time to think and to reflect, we're thinking about different facets and aspects of how Christianity can work for us, because it makes sense that it can give us meaning and purpose for our life. It's not just about what happens after we die, although it is that, and that's important. It's about how we can live now and the sense of purpose and meaning for our lives. But one of the things that can often impact our lives is a sense of fear that we have. So just for a few moments, I'd like to address that. What's your greatest fear? Now, each of us fears something different, and sometimes we have different degrees of fear, don't we? Sometimes fear paralyzes people, keeps them from doing anything in a positive way. It can keep them locked in their houses, locked in their jobs, or locked away in their minds. So what is your greatest fear? For most of us, it changes with our circumstances. I'm pretty sure this story isn't true, but it makes a good point. I read of a 747 flying over the Atlantic Ocean that was having to deal with some pretty rough weather. Suddenly, a voice comes over the intercom. "Ladies and gentlemen, please fasten your seatbelts and assume a crash position. We have lost our engines and we are trying to ditch as gently as possible on the water." A terrified passenger asked, "Oh, stewardess, are there any sharks in the ocean below?" "Yes, I'm afraid there are some, but not to worry. We have a special gel in the bottle next to your chair, designed especially for emergencies like this. Just rub the gel into your arms and legs." "And if I use this, will it keep the sharks from eating me?" asked the passenger. "Probably not," the stewardess answered, "but they won't enjoy it as much." See what I mean about not being a real story? But get the point from it. Some people don't know how to deal with fears, and some obviously don't know how to soothe the fears of others. Well, King David understood how to deal with fear and shared that concept with us in Psalm 118, verses 4 to 9. Notice what he says here. "Let them now that fear the Lord say that his mercy endures forever. I called upon the Lord in distress. The Lord answered me and set me in a large place. The Lord is on my side. I will not fear. What can man do unto me? The Lord takes my part with them that help me. It is better to trust the Lord than to put confidence in man. It is better to trust in the Lord than to put confidence in princes." Do you know this psalm, Psalm 118, is the middle psalm in the whole of the Bible, absolutely central to everything in the Bible, quite literally, but it could be and should be central in our lives to make a difference for the better. Trusting in him. The Apostle Paul writing to the preacher Timothy about preaching when fear might try to rule his life wrote, "For God has not given us a spirit of fear and timidity, but of power, love, and self-discipline." You see, even when the sharks are circling and fear is about to tear away our shield of faith, hang on anyway. Jesus said, "Don't be afraid of those who want to kill you. They can only kill your body. They cannot touch your soul. Fear only God, who can destroy both soul and body in hell." The point is that no matter what happens to our bodies, even if we die, nothing, absolutely nothing, can destroy that which lives forever, our soul. When we're right with God, may God give us the strength to endure things which we fear, particularly when we fear the worst, and overcome them
through his love. Focus upon how he has loved us supremely at the cross, how he continues to love us now, and that perfect love can overwhelm us by the Holy Spirit and make a difference for the better.

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Brenda Critchley and Mark Williams have joined me today, and I have appreciated that. I appreciate also hearing from you, so do think about getting in touch. You can do so through the app or the Hope FM website. 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I'm Derek Stringer. Goodbye for now, and God bless.

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It'll be all right. I'm right here, my child. It'll be all right. I won't go anywhere. It'll be all right. You're in the palm of my hand. It'll be all right. My arms are wrapped around you. It'll be all right. While you sleep, I watch over you. It'll be all right. I'll take care of your loved ones. It'll be all right. Your future's in my hands. It'll be all right. Your past is forgiven. It'll be all right. Your future is secure. It'll be all right. I forgive you. It'll be all right. I'm your friend that sits closer than a brother. It'll be all right. Sleep now, for when the morning comes, my mercies will be new.

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1: 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You've been looking for the sunlight,